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0: New Order, The Village, from Power, Corruption, and Lies, 1983. Conceived as the band was discovering who it was becoming, The Village appeared on set lists quite a while before New Order entered the studio to record it for their second album. Just two chords, a frozen melody, an underlying arrangement of layers in motion. That is the New Order sound. The bass guitar does the heavy lifting, those fragile vocals, ambiguous lyrics like a thought being formed, and a machine that determines the shape. There were no singles released from Power, Corruption, and Lies, but The Village was certainly a DJ favorite on the club floor and on non-commercial radio. It's a synth-pop classic with a post-punk heart, a cornerstone New Order song standing firmly on a Joy Division foundation, and a hit single that was neither a single nor a hit. New Order, The Village, Power, Corruption, and Lies, Factory Records, 1983. Synth-pop nonstop, I'm Patrick. In this hour, the B-52s, Talk Talk, new music out of Berlin and Brooklyn, and a rare cold treat out of Belgium, The Serfs.
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Cozy Muller from her new release, Embodiment of Denial. Cozy Muller grew up in Greece, studied fine art at Berlin's Universität der Kunst. She began musical adventures with the synth-pop group Das Das. Then, during COVID times, she experimented with recording at home onto cassettes. That led to a new sound and eventually three albums over 4 years. Cozy Muller, Nim Mish, from Embodiment of Denial. The B-52s from their 1983 Whammy album, a release where they thoroughly committed to synthesizers and drum machines, Whammy Kiss, and the Surfs with the Contravoid remix of Stimuli. Synth pop nonstop.

0: Ella Minus and Nick Leon, Espiral. Ella Minus, her given name Gabriela Jimeno, is a Colombian singer and producer. Nick Leon is a producer and DJ originally from Miami. Now, as collaborators, they are both based in Brooklyn. Ella Minus and Nick Leon. Talk Talk, Such a Shame from It's My Life, 84. Our Missing, new from them, All Along with Seas, and La Dusseldorf, Rainita, 1976. Synth pop nonstop. I'm Patrick. Clan of Zymox.
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A Blaze Color were a Belgian duo, active for about 2 years. 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A Blaze Color, Cold as Ever. 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And Clan of Zymox, synth pop nonstop.

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wake up, can't believe we paid back a day that felt vacant. 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

German pianist and composer Tim Ahlhoff, taking his trio through the looking glass for their album, Kid Icarus. You're taking flight with Deep Threes. I'm Jay. Guitar players Nels Klein and Julian Lage took a no-frills approach to their Room album. Klein, the legend from Wilco, is heard on the right channel. Young gun of the jazz world Lage is on the left. Our set begins with the intimate acoustic piece, Whispers from Eve.

white cylinder, parts A and B, from the cellar and the point, who describe themselves as a garage chamber septet off their 2014 album, Ambit. Here on Deep Threes.

Nels Klein on the right channel and Julian Lage on the left channel began our set with Whispers from Eve in their room. We moved on to Application 45 version 1 by Johnny Greenwood for his soundtrack to P.T. Anderson's 2012 film The Master. British electronic composer Louise Rossiter raised Sacred Voices for her Traces album. Narcolion gave us a track with the very simple title, The Roman Numeral 2, from the even more simply titled album, The Roman Numeral 1, which drew us into a horror vacui by Kirill Platonkin from Blagoveshchensk, or the City of Good News, in far eastern Russia near the Chinese border. The name of the album, Acoustic Borscht. And F. Tyler screeched to a sudden end of Catharsis Negative. The name of the show is Deep Threes. My name is Jay. I leave you for this hour with Duncan Goddard and the Ketchup Bogey from Electrical Tape. 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

Let me...

Sitzel and Dreesen uttering haunting vocalese over the mutated guitar riffs of Stian Westerhus during an in-studio improvisation session, emoting a baton for their album on Norway's Rune Grammophon label, Bonita. You're listening to Deep Threes. I'm Jay. Our next set begins in Subotica, Serbia, home of guitarist Ivan Konjevic, joined by Kopor for a track titled B2 from their Dijalovi album on the Los Emes del Oso label.

Atomic, Creating Fissures, from Theater Tilters Volume 1, here on Deep Threes. We began our set with B2, from the Dijalovi album by Kapoor and Ivan Konjevic. Alf Hagvist lapsed into meditation, descending into a fog, where he saw the squirrels, scored by Aaron Parks for Arborescence. We went back to 1978 with the Sun Ra Quartet featuring John Gilmore and the Oro from New Steps, which led us to a new thing, courtesy of Core from Office Essentials. The name of the show is Deep Threes. My name is Jay. I leave you with Kevin MacLeod and Tranquility from Calming. 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

Welcome aboard, my friends. You are tuned to Modern Jet Set. Thank you for flying the fancy skies. My name is Iris Berkeley. I'm your pilot and your flight attendant for flight number 289 of the soundtrack to your utterly fabulous Secret Agent Oh So Funky Life. And this time we took off accompanied by Salt, January 2026 release from the mysterious UK collective called Chapter One. We heard the title track. And in the background right now, it's an artist called Temporary Blessings, a.k.a. Melbourne, Australia trumpet player and composer Liam McGoran. It's on College of Knowledge Records. They keep bringing the cinematic soul and library sounds. This album is called Sumbisori, and the song is Michelin Star. I can't make any promises about the food on this flight, but if you need to page any of our in-flight crew, just hit that button above your head with a picture of a cocktail shaker on it, and someone will be over to help you out shortly. You can also email the flight deck if you'd like any time, day or night, at mail@modernjetset.com. This one is kind of a laid-back vibe, but it's jam-packed with new releases. Kick back, relax, and thanks for flying. It's Modern Jet Set.

Thank you for flying with Modern Jet Set. I am Iris Berkeley. We are coming up on a third of the way through this hour-long flight, and we are accompanied by Sean Lee with Yup, Harpsichord Rock. Does what it says what it does. It's the B-side to a collab with Kenny Finnegan of Monophonics out on Coal Mine Records in 2025. Also heard from Sam Henshaw, London R&B sensation, on a record that was released in vinyl only in 2025 and then re-released on digital the following January called It Could Be Worse. We heard Hair Down and some vintage sounds from 1976 from Freeman Music Company. We heard We'll Get Our Share from Freeman. Started it all off then with Jordan Rakai and Jalen Ngonda in a one-off collab born from Jordan Rakai's time as an artist in residence at Abbey Road Studios, a single called What It Gave Me. We got plenty left to give you in the rest of this flight. You need anything at all. In the meantime, it's mail at modernjetset.com. Alton Goon's got a new one, and we'll turn to that in just a couple of moments. So stick around. It's Modern Jet Set.

A pair of tracks with some big outer national flair to bring us to the halfway point of today's Modern Jet Set Flight. We just heard from Josh Ludlow, British DJ and producer on a vibrant Stereo Ferment compilation from 2025 called Fermented Grooves Volume 4. It was his edit of a track called Vikram. And then Alton Gun's got a new one, sixth record from the Amsterdam-based Turkish psych rock powerhouse called Garip. We heard Öldürme Beni. So like I said, we are halfway through today's Modern Jet Set Flight. Do not worry, there is plenty awaiting you in the second half. Tons of new releases, a little bit of Chinese American Bear, a double dose of Beck, and a couple of other surprises. So stay right where you're at. And as always, thank you for flying the fancy skies.

It's Modern Jet Set. Thank you for joining us on this hour-long escapade through the fancy skies. And in the background, we got a band called The 7 Day Weekend. From 2020's self-titled album, that's Alan Evans and Chris Younker. They're making what they call electro-organic music. Tons of vintage film score influences in there. This song is called The Crystal Coast. A double dose of Beck. Before that, we heard I Only Have Eyes for You. That's a classic 1932 ballad. It's on an all covers and rarities album of classic love songs, came out in 2026, called Everybody's Gotta Learn Sometime. And then taking it back to his 10th album from 2006, The Information, we heard Elevator Music. Started it all off with Chinese American Bear, that's Seattle's Ann Tong and Bryce Barston with a new standalone single called No No Yeah Yeah. And we got a few more tracks before we reach our final destination. If in the meantime you find yourself in need of some more Jet Set vibing during the rest of your week, you can always find an instant replay of this most recent flight over on modernjetset.com, plus archives and other goodies for your frequent flyers. You can also always say hi anytime at all at mail@modernjetset.com. It's ever so nice to hear from you. All right, I'll be back in a couple of moments. Ring if you need anything. Thanks for flying. It's Modern Jet.

And my friends, we are beginning our final descent here on Modern Jet Set with some jazzy vibes from the Ezra Collective. This is Ego Killer from 2022's second record from the London group called Where I'm Meant to Be. A short but sweet one before that from SML called Plankton from 2025's How You Been. That's Anna Butters on bass, synth player Jeremiah Chu, sax player Josh Johnson, percussionist Booker Stardrum, and guitarist Gregory Ullman, an all-star cast from 2025. Also heard from Alice Costello on a searingly beautiful solo effort called Move On With A Year from 2026. She's out of London. We heard a song called Damned If You Do, and Dina Ergen started us off. They've got a fourth record out, the Swedish post-folk pop quartet. It's called Menis Cobarn, and we heard the title track. I'm Iris Berkeley. I want to sincerely thank you for joining me on today's Flight of Fancy. Until next week, may your champagne flute overflow with them. We'll meet right back here next time for another extra fancy flight. If you heard anything you loved today, you can find this most recent flight and a full show archive, including track lists, whenever you need a getaway. That's all over on modernjetset.com. But until we meet again, stay safe, stay sane, stay sassy, and most importantly, stay sexy, my friends.

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1: And I'm Greg Kot. 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
0: You know, Greg, before we dive into our 2007 interview and performance with Buddy Guy, we wanted to give folks an update on what he's been up to. I dare say there are a few octogenarians who've been as busy as Buddy Guy the last couple of years. You know, it's pretty amazing. I was just going down through recent Buddy, you know, a couple of major studio albums. The Blues is Alive and Well. The Blues Don't Lie. Ain't Done with the Blues. 9th Grammy Award for Best Traditional Blues. Working with artists ranging from Joe Walsh to Peter Frampton to Joe Bonamassa. And he did a movie thing, huh? Yeah. Didn't he?
1: Yeah, that Sinners movie. It was a cool role. He basically is in the coda of the movie. You know, the credits are rolling, and then all of a sudden Buddy Guy shows up. I don't want to spoil it for people, but I think Buddy's little portion of that movie really ties together the major themes in it. It made it, for me, one of the most rewarding films I'd seen in recent years. It did end up winning 4 Oscars. And Buddy did get justifiably acclaimed for his brief but really essential appearance. That final scene, you know, he sums up not just the movie, but his life in some ways, you know, and what it means to be a black person in America, you know. Buddy, at 90, is still doing it, as you mentioned, Jim. I mean, you know, you think about it, he only released 6 studio albums from 1957, when he first came to Chicago, until 1990. And then his career, he really had a renaissance in his 50s, starting in 1991. Since then, he's released 14 albums, including 7 albums since we talked to him. So as you mentioned, he's been very prolific. He did retire from touring in 2024. That was his last big tour.
0: Well,
1: he said, I'm going to take
0: it. Yeah.
1: But he's still doing his residencies at his Buddy Guy's Legends Club in the South Loop in Chicago.
0: No, he called that farewell tour the damn right farewell tour. But he has not stopped performing, especially not at home in Chicago. It was a pleasure and an honor to have Buddy chat with us and perform with us. You know, a true gentleman, a fascinating storyteller, and God, to be able to sit there and listen to him. It's a treat, and we're glad to reshare it with our audience.

0: You're listening to Sound Opinions. I'm Greg Kot. He's Jim DeRogatis. And we're sitting here with Buddy Guy, one of the great blues guitarists of all time.
1: Absolutely. Greg, if you want to draw the line from Sun House, from John Lee Hooker, from Muddy Waters to Clapton, Beck, all the guitar heroes of the 60s and 70s up to the present, there's only one guy. And not only is he master of the electric Fender Stratocaster, not only is he master of the acoustic blues guitar, he's a club owner. You name it, Buddy Guy's done it.
0: When you came to Chicago in 57, you literally could not walk 50 feet and not run into a blues club in the general neck of the woods that you're at now. What is the blues scene? What is the club scene in Chicago like? How would you compare it now to what it was like when you first came here in the 50s?
2: Well, let's put it like this. The clubs is like the blues players. If you had a, well, matter of fact, the last time I talked to you guys, I could answer you the hand was half full. The hand is not even half full anymore, man. We just lost, a little Milton, Robert Jr. Lockwood. I could go on, Gatemouth Brown and all that. And the clubs are doing the same thing. They're disappearing just like we are, you know. And

0: still a tremendous live attraction. But I guess what you're saying is that maybe the next generation, you're not seeing the next generation of blues people that can sort of do that kind of business on the road because they're not getting radio airplay?
1: Well, I think the young people now is looking for role models who making a lot of money. You know, actually, my children didn't know who I was until they got 21 and walked in Checkerboard and Legends, and all of them bust out and cried, said, "Dad, I didn't know you could do that because I don't do this at home." You know, and you didn't see John Lee Hooker or Muddy or BB on television on some of these primetime shows where these young people can see it and say, "Well, wow, maybe I will want to play like BB King or some of the other great blues guitar players that no longer with us and he's still around." But you don't see that. And when I learned how to play guitar, I learned how to play for the love of music. Young people now are learning how to play for love of money. Mm-hmm. And you can understand that.
0: Absolutely. Well, you've got a guitar in your hand, and you've got Rick Hall from your band here with you as well.
1: Yes.
0: How about playing some songs for us?
1: Sure. Thank you. I'm going to do one was done by the late Son House, who taught Muddy Waters a lot of stuff. And I put it on one of my albums. I think it's one of the Sweet Tea albums out of Mississippi. It's called Louise McGee.

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1: Welcome back to Sound Opinions. I'm Jim DeRogatis. My partner is Greg Kot. This week, we're revisiting our 2007 interview with Buddy Guy to honor his recent 90th birthday. Let's jump back into the conversation.
2: You're a towering giant on the electric guitar, but one of the things about having you come to our studio and play acoustically is we can really get inside the music in a way. I love everything Buddy does, but the acoustic thing is special, isn't it, Greg?
3: Yeah, absolutely. And I know you've got an acoustic in your house. I've seen it around. Do you play it much around the house? I mean, are you playing the acoustic a lot when you're not at the club and you're not out in front of people a lot?
2: He said his kids never hear him.
3: Yeah.
4: That's a bad habit. I don't recommend this to nobody. But, you know, I when I'm home, I listen to a lot of spiritual.
3: Mm-hmm.
4: And I play by ear. And when I'm listening, I can... If I fool with the guitar, I'm going to get lost. You know, I just have to keep this. And the older you get, the weaker your brains get, so you can remember that stuff.
3: Uh-huh.
4: So what I try to do is pick up some of the voices that I hear in spiritual music and then pick up the guitar.
3: So you're trying to imitate the voices with your guitar.
4: I learned that from B.B. King. He said, you know, when I first met him, he said he was really wanting to learn how to play the Robert Johnson, the slide, and he never could, and he the one invented bending the strings to get as closer to that as you can. And so when he came out singing and his voice and his bending the strings was so close together, you know, he was playing like his voice was singing, and I just fell in love with that.
2: So ideally, singers could sing a lot of your best solos.
4: Yeah, actually, if you hear George Benson's biggest record. Mm-hmm. What was it, Breezin' or something like that?
2: Yeah,
4: like,
2: yeah.
4: Well, we was on tour in Europe, and I was the only blues guy on the show in 1967. There was Bonnie Castle, him, Jim Hall, Sarah Vaughan, Count Basie, and we had this big festival going throughout Europe, and I was the only blues cat on it, so I was embarrassed, and they kept telling me, man, we want to learn what you got. So I was rooming with George, and he never did sing at that time, and he would stay up all night in the mirror humming and playing the guitar. I said, man, go to bed so I can go to sleep. And I told him, I said, yeah, and the voice you got, why don't you just sing and make a record? And every time I see him now, he reminds me of it. I talked him into that because I was doing a little thing about the way they do that. And I was doing that on the jazz, trying to, you know, to get with them, because I was playing hardcore blues and everybody else was playing jazz, and people were looking at me like, what you doing on this show, you know?
3: You mentioned B.B. King, and you've got this box set out, Can't Quit the Blues, in which there's a DVD in addition to the three CDs on there. And in the DVD, you talk about being in Baton Rouge and seeing these guys and saying, I want to play like B.B. King, but I want to act like Guitar Slim. Those were the two kind of big influences, it seemed, early on. So you've talked a little bit about B.B. King. What was it about Guitar Slim that you wanted to emulate?
4: Well, first of all, I didn't know what a Strat was.
3: Mm-hmm.
4: And I went up to, I think I paid 30 cents or something to see him. And they wouldn't let the BB or Guitar Slim or Smiley Lewis or Fats Domino them come out, because it was all small blues clubs. And as long as they didn't come on the stage, the club owner could sell more booze. So they would be sitting there saying, don't bring them on yet. You know, let me make a little more money. Because when they come, you stop buying booze and watch.
3: Mm-hmm.
4: So they would make the band just play. And finally they said, ladies and gentlemen, Guitar Slim. And I heard the guitar. And I'm sitting there saying, what kind of crap is this, man? I didn't pay my 35 cents to see, you know, a record.
2: The band.
4: The band and the record. I heard the guitar, but I didn't see him. And all of a sudden this guy walks in the door, you know, like you do your little baby, put him on your shoulders, and when he's 2 or 3 years old walking, this guy, big heavyside guy, come in with him on the shoulder, wailing his Strat, man, with a red suit on and white shoes. And he dropped him on the stage. It's been his head off and dropped him on the stage. And I said, wow, what is this?
2: That's an entrance.
4: Yeah. And he was real wild. And I said, now I saw B.B. and I saw you. I said, I really want to play like B.B., but I want to act like you.
3: Well, let's have another tune, buddy. What do you think?
4: Okay.

girl. Good morning, little school girl. 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Can I go home with you? Just tell your mother, your father. Oh, girl, I'm a little schoolboy too.

0: Very cool. The arrangement you just played of Good Morning Little Schoolgirl song has been played a million times, and you kind of hear the same kind of version of that. You've always kind of been experimenting with stuff, and at the same time, the ability for you to sort of play that way was not really appreciated at Chess Records. You said in the box set, in the liner notes of the box set, that you didn't feel like you really got a chance to make the record that you wanted to make until 1979, well past the Chess years. And we had Andy Summers of the Police in here just a few weeks ago, and he says, well, I was best buddies with Eric Clapton in the 60s, and I was looking at Eric, and he was looking at me, and says, yeah, you stole it all from Buddy Guy, didn't you? And Eric Clapton's like, yeah, we did. And so, in other words, these guys were watching you in the 60s and stealing your style, this kind of explosive guitar style you had, and yet you were on a record label that wouldn't allow you to record the way you wanted to be heard. Did you get into arguments with the Chess Brothers saying, hey, just give me a chance, or was it a case of these guys were the last word on every subject and it wasn't worth arguing with them?
1: I never was the type of guy to go in and just demand. I just kept hitting those notes, and they heard it, and they didn't forget it. And they had hits with Muddy, Walter, Wolf, and all those things. They had been successful with that, and they was, like, sticking to their guns. And I just was going in, like, we talking here now, getting ready to play behind Muddy, Walter, Wolf, someone. I'd turn that guitar up, and they would hear that, and they would use a lot of profane. You know, they would tell me to get that MF out of there, man. I didn't get angry, you know, and I just kept it hid until I went to the clubs, and then I turned it back up, and I was doing it. And I finally went to England in February 1965, and I was doing it. And every time I see Jeff Beck and Eric, they slept in a van and saw me do that, because they said they didn't even have a Strat. They didn't think a Strat could play blues. A Strat was supposed to play this country and western until they saw me play it. And I just said, oh, man, I didn't ever think of that. I just thought it was a guitar, you know, just play. Because after I saw Slim with it, that's the first Strat I ever saw. I said, man, that's all I want to do, that guitar. Because you could drop it, you know, the acoustics, if you drop them, they like to crack open. When I saw that Strat, I said, man, if you drop that, you just pick it up and keep playing it.
0: Was that violence that you were bringing to the electric guitar in the early, mid-60s, was that going, obviously that was going over in the clubs. People loved to hear that.
1: When I came to Chicago, there wasn't one blues player that would stand up and play. And I saw Slim. All of them were sitting down and chilled with music stands, whether they was reading it or not, you know, the big thing with these big names on there. If it was Clarence Thomas, they had a CT on there on each side of the music stand. I'm like saying, I don't know how to read one lick, man. What am I going to do? So, and most of the blues clubs had the band. Yeah, I know you've been to my club, right?
0: Yeah.
1: You know where the whiskey at behind the bar?
0: Sure.
1: Well, that's why they had a chair sitting, and they had a spot there for the band to sit down. And the flap that you goes behind the bar, it would open from the front to the back. When they would call Muddy Wolf, then he would come sit out on that.
0: Mm-hmm.
1: And you would be right here with your drink and looking up at Muddy standing on the bar drinking. But they all would be sitting in chairs. So I said, wait a minute, I can't read music. And I can't play as well as these guys, but I say, if I stand up and walk down this bar with this 100-foot card that I saw get that slam play with, somebody gonna pay attention to me, and they did. So I would jump off the bar and run out the front door, and they would say, crazy, well, what is that, you know?
2: We're talking to Buddy Guy on Sound Opinions from Chicago Public Radio and American Public Media, and it's always a treat to have Buddy here. Now, Buddy, when you play for us, as we're lucky enough to have you do once in a while, you know, the music is alive and it's vibrant, and we're talking about lust, we're talking about hate, murder ballads, there's that striving, I want to get out of the streets and to the top, I want to own the world. That's everything that's in hip-hop. Greg and I just did a tribute to James Brown last week, and it was interesting. We looked at one song, The Payback, right?
1: Right.
2: And that song alone had like 150 samples. But we so rarely see the blues songs being used as the foundation for hip-hop.
1: You know, you don't know about my daughter, do you?
2: Yeah, I do, Buddy. I know about Shauna making those hip-hop records, but the listeners might not, so why don't you fill them in?
1: Well, anyway, she... is into the hip hop, and there's more people know her now than it is me, man.
2: I don't think so.
1: Oh yeah, because she's been on this BET television and the VH1, and actually she got me on VH1. I had never been on it, which is about 3 months ago. They came and taped it in Legends, and she called me. She was down in Atlanta with Ludacris. She said, "Daddy, I was thinking about sampling some music, and I found out if I sample other people's music, I got to pay. But say, I think I'm going to start sampling yours, and I don't have to pay." So they called me in to play one track on it. And I beat them there that morning. I had played, I'd say, "Let me hear." And I was messing with the guitar while I was doing it. When they came in, her and her producer, they said, "That's it. We don't have to listen no more. Will you do another one?" And so they got me on two of her tracks I think it's her last CD they put out.
0: I got to say, speaking of the younger guys and gals who are listening to Buddy's music and influenced by him, you've had a lot of guest stars on the albums that you've put out in the last 15 years. Most recently, people like Johnny Lang and John Mayer. And I felt sorry for John Mayer, actually, because I saw you and him at Farm Aid a year ago, and Mayer took a solo, and then Buddy took a solo, and Mayer looked like he was in shock after Buddy took his solo. It's kind of like, is there still a little bit of that old cutting contest bit stuff in your heart? You know, back in the early days, guys would try to outdo each other all the time, and it was always about, "Hey, that you think that was a good solo? Wait and see what I got." So, like, somebody like John Mayer gets up there, and he thinks he knows a little bit of blues, and he plays his solo, and then you're just kind of setting him up, aren't you? There's a little bit of part of you. Come on.
1: No, I'm being honest with you. He really can play blues, man, but he's selling so many pop records. You know, I even went to him and said, "John, you know, we need this young person like you every once in a while to come along like Stevie Ray Vaughan did."
0: Yeah.
1: And play blues and open up their ears, because you're not going to see a person my age on music television anymore. If you ain't good looking now, man, you're not going to get on music television. So let's just face it. So I went to him. I said, "Man, you got to do a blues record, because he can play this Hendrix and Stevie Ray Vaughan just like it is." Matter of fact, I invited him to Farm Aid. He wasn't invited. And he called me. He said, "If you on Farm Aid, can I play on the show with you?" I said, "Yeah, I wouldn't do without you." And Dave Matthews, all of them, you know, but it's just something about, I guess after you get a certain age now, man, they don't look, as I said earlier, they don't look at how good you play no more. It's how good you look.
0: Yeah.
1: Yeah. Matter of fact, he's in the paper this morning, and I think he was kissing some girl, and they made a big thing out of it.
0: Oh, man. Buddy, can you favor us with one more song? That would be great if you got one more in you.
1: Okay. 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

0: Buddy Guy on Sound Opinions. Rick Hall backing him up there from his band. Buddy, thank you so much.
1: Thank you so much. And without you guys, I don't know, man. 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And there's nothing bad about the blues. If you break it down and listen to it, we just talk about everyday life.
2: Yeah, you got it. Buddy Guy.
1: Thank you.
3: What an artist, Buddy Guy. We'll share our favorite tracks from Buddy and talk about the many musicians he has influenced. That's in a minute on Sound Opinions.

0: Welcome back to Sound Opinions. I am Greg Kot. He is Jim DeRogatis. Let's talk about some music now. Jim, why don't you kick us off? Which Buddy Guy track are you going to start with?
1: Well, Greg, there's so many aspects of Buddy Guy's playing to highlight. He is famously a firebrand electric guitarist, personifying, I would say, the blues plugging in when they came from the South. I mean, there were other, he trained at the feet of Muddy Waters, mm-hmm. right? But as far as those who brought it to a new generation, not those kids from England in the 60s, it's Buddy Guy. When he came here to Chicago, he wound up at Chess Records. Chess was not a great fit for Buddy Guy. Mm-hmm. I think in the same way that they didn't quite know what to do with Etta James, right? What they mm-hmm. should have done instead of pairing her with orchestras and trying to make her pop is just let Etta be Etta.
0: Right.
1: They should have let Buddy be Buddy. I don't know why, after those early days of so many pioneering Chicago electric blues records, Chess was, I think it was probably the impact of the British invasion. They thought, that's done. Mm-hmm. What else can you do? But Buddy was going to follow his muse. I'm going to play a track called Stone Crazy from 1970 that I think is a real highlight of the Buddy Guy electric fierceness, what he brought to the blues with just that incredible electric sound. And it has a tortured history, He wrote it in 1970. It was sort of the template for solo Buddy Guy. It didn't really come out till the 79 studio album of the same name with an exclamation point, Stone Crazy. But I don't think it was really widely heard until Chicago's Alligator Records put it out in 1981. But, when it comes to electric Buddy Guy, this is the one I go to first. Mm-hmm.

0: Stone Crazy by Buddy Guy. What a track, huh?
1: Oh, yeah. He was an amazing guitarist, well ahead of his time. I will use as evidence a track called First Time I Met the Blues. You know, they, as you mentioned, Leonard Chess kind of held him back. He was basically a singles artist and a session guy at Chess.
0: Yeah.
1: Wouldn't let him record a full album. Just didn't think his music fit in with the trends of the moment. He wanted more traditional styled Chicago blues. Buddy was doing this thing that was just out there. He was avant-garde. You know?
0: Yeah, and we're going to talk about the people that took cues from him.
1: Yeah, well, absolutely. We're going to talk about that in a second, but first time I met the blues, the transformation. Go back, if you can, if you wish, to the 1936 original by Little Brother Montgomery, a piano player, very influential. Otis Spann took a lot of things from Little Brother Montgomery. Little Brother Montgomery's 1936 version of First Time I Met the Blues, it's almost kind of a happy song. It sounds almost, you know, joyful, jaunty.

certainly not what Buddy Guy turns it into. This terror-stricken voice, the guy is being chased out of his house and into the woods by the blues in a form of a nameless, faceless horror, some kind of a monster. He's pleading for his life. Blues, don't murder me. Mm. And the guitar tone to match. Leonard Chess was horrified by this kind of stuff. Because I don't know what to do with this guy. Yeah. He's playing stuff that I don't understand. But I think now, you listen to First Time I Met the Blues. A lot of this stuff can sound dated. You know, our track from 1960, we've gone way past. This track to me sounds like you could play today and people would still go, wow. First Time I Met the Blues from Buddy Guy from 1960.

0: that's a little bit of Buddy Guy. First time I met the blues, he planted his flag with that track, and eventually it came to be.
1: Chess puts it out as a single, but it doesn't even make it onto a studio album. Right. You know, it's like Chess's legacy is complicated. We've talked about that before. I want to highlight another side of Buddy Gregg with Born to Play Guitar. You know, from the 17th studio album in 2015, Buddy, you know, has this reputation, and indeed the cover of Born to Play Guitar shows him in wild man electric guitarist mode. He's playing with his teeth.
0: Mm-hmm.
1: Oh, who else did that? Yeah, we'll talk about influences in a while. You know, but Buddy could also, during his residencies at his club, Legends, in the South Loop, you know, play entire gigs, entire nights, acoustic. And we've been in his presence while he's played for us on acoustic guitar. And it's just as intense, without the feedback and the searing amplification. You know, there's a mix of acoustic and electric guitar on this track. It also highlights another strain of the songs that Buddy either wrote or chose to cover. You have tunes like Stay Around a Little Longer and I Don't Forget, and this one, Born to Play Guitar, that are really his autobiography.
0: Mm-hmm.
1: Him telling his life story. This one opens, I was born in Louisiana, and at the age of two, my mama told my papa, our little boy's got the blues, right? He didn't write this. Tom Hembridge, his longtime drummer and producer, and the Nashville songwriter Richard Fleming wrote it. But, you know, to sit in Buddy's presence, as we did and just shared with the audience, you know, you get his story. Mm. And it inspires songwriters to tell the story. And then when Buddy brings it to life with that guitar, as I said, a mix, I think, of his classic electric and acoustic on this track, Born to Play Guitar.
2: I got a reputation, and everybody knows my name. I was born to play the guitar. People, I got blues running through my veins.
1: I think that's truth in advertising, Gregg. Buddy Guy was born to play guitar.
0: Yes, no doubt about it. I mean, Leonard Chess discovered too late what he had. You know, the famous story about Chess, you know, holding up a Kareem record, said, "You were right, kick me in the butt."
1: Yeah.
0: You know, it goes, I completely missed it. You were ahead of the trends instead of trying to copy them. Some people may think that, you know, Buddy's career was sort of revived with Damn Right I've Got the Blues, which it sold a lot of copies.
1: Yeah.
0: But those initial comeback records were sort of riding the trend that John Lee Hooker started with guest stars on his record.
1: Yeah.
0: So, you know, they saddle Buddy with, you know, Jeff Beck and Eric Clapton and all these other artists to, you know, get his name out there. But they really weren't great Buddy Guy records, to be honest. But the great Buddy Guy records did start later in his career. And I think that Sweet Tea album that he put out in 2001 stands with anything he's done.
1: Yeah.
0: And it's interesting because this was recorded in Oxford, Mississippi, Sweet Tea Studios in Oxford, Mississippi. Which was the home of the Hill Country Blues, which, you know, Buddy's associated with Chicago blues, very different sound, you know, blues-based kind of chords. The Hill Country sound, which was just outside the Delta, in the Hill Country of Mississippi, had a sort of a droning quality to it. There weren't really a lot of chord changes, but it was trancey, hypnotic music. And Buddy was not super familiar with it, but he did know about Junior Kimbrough and people like Robert Cage, Sadell Davis. These guys were names to him. But when he went to Sweet Tea, he got into that vibe of playing those songs. He was covering a lot of Junior Kimbrough tracks, for example, and just did amazing stuff with it. He said, "I wasn't 100% sold on the idea until I got into that studio." And he was working with a drummer from the Hill Country, a guy named Spam, who really knew that style.
1: I'm glad you mentioned that, because you talked about the drone, but to me, the other thing that really characterizes Hill Country blues is the stomp.
0: Absolutely. And Buddy channeled that. He said, you know, I can do something with this. This is really cool. And so these tracks, I mean, there were some tracks on this record, they're like 12 minutes long.
1: Yeah.
0: Where he just goes off. And it's an amazing record. Buddy, the guitar style adapting to that particular droning, hypnotic rhythm, and the vocals, too. He covers a number of Junior Kimbrough songs that I mentioned, Master of the Hill Country Blues. The one I want to play a little bit of is called Baby, Please Don't Leave Me, from the Sweet Tea album by Buddy Guy.

0: That is a little bit of Baby, Please Don't Leave Me. I cannot recommend the Sweet Tea album from 2001 enough by Buddy Guy.
1: Yeah, that's a little bit of a primer on where to dig into Buddy's rich legacy. Also, I think that legacy was brought forward and lives on in so many musicians. To me, Greg, the most obvious is Hendrix. Playing the guitar with your teeth, right?
0: Yeah,
1: who
0: right.
1: did it first? I don't know. We'd have to go to the timeline. But a young Jimi Hendrix coming up as a sideman saw Buddy Guy perform and was impressed by, the flashiness on stage. I think Buddy sometimes, much like Hendrix, has been, shorthand written off as all about flash, mm-hmm. right? And it wasn't. It was an element in the great tradition of black music of give them something to look at, but, without the melodicism and the tone and the experimentation of those solos, you get, horrible hair metal wankery.
0: Oh, yeah. No, and the thing is, he could be very subtle. There was acoustic records that he did, as he'd mentioned. Some of his work with Junior Wells, who he recorded more than a dozen albums with Junior, the great mm-hmm. harp player from Chicago. The Hoodoo Man Blues record in 1965, it's technically a Junior Wells record, and Buddy was he couldn't use his real name on the record, so instead he was kind of like reduced to a background player. But the sensitivity of his playing on that record, a track like Ships on the Ocean, incredible. That stuff all filtered into the next generation of guitar players. I mean, a lot of people cite Three Kings as the most influential blues guitars on guitar rock, B.B. King, Albert King, and Freddie King.
1: Mm-hmm.
0: But I think Buddy is right alongside them, and I think his style has been adapted by more bands than just the Clapton, Jeff Beck, Jimmy Page group, even Hendrix. Hendrix taking it out further was where Buddy was going.
1: Yeah.
0: And Hendrix liked that. He's doing the blues, but he's taking it to Mars, you know?
1: Yeah, the jazz, the Hendrix soul, did it. The Hendrix, gospel.
0: Hendrix was like, No. I knelt down in front of the stage in Greenwich Village when he came to New York in 1968 and taped the whole show.
1: Yeah.
0: So he wasn't just watching it. He was listening to what Buddy was doing on the guitar. A funny thing, Roger Daltrey told me a few years ago, I interviewed him, and he goes, Townsend took everything that stayed from Buddy. He
1: from
0: said Buddy
1: yeah.
0: was kind of like the central. Santana said, the guitar can pray or cuss. Where did you get the cussing from? From Buddy Guy.
1: My guitar.
0: I learned how to cuss on my guitar from watching Buddy Guy play. The Vaughn brothers, Jimmy and Stevie Ray Vaughn, they loved. And the modern guys, Derek Trucks,
1: mm-hmm.
0: Gary Clark Jr., very praising Buddy to the hilt. They would jam with him whenever. Buddy was a good guy. People liked being around him, but he always was so self-deprecating. He never thought, I'm this great guy. All I do is steal stuff.
1: Yeah.
0: And these people that were influenced by him saying, No, you taught us how to move forward with this instrument.
1: I think he's been vaguely embarrassed about the hullabaloo in Chicago about his 90th birthday because, as you said, he's sort of self-effacing. I'll tell you somebody, though, completely up to date that I think is inspired by Buddy Guy, and that's Jack White.
0: Yeah, that's true.
1: We reviewed his latest solo album. Both of us were fans to varying degrees. You've got the riff heaviness. You've also got the blues, just the whole rich tradition. But I think in terms of the community mm-hmm. that Jack has fostered both in Nashville and in Detroit with Third Man Records and the recording studio and the record store and the label and the publishing house, mm-hmm. Buddy's got a club. You know how much trouble it comes from owning a club in Chicago?
0: Oh, God, yeah. We should talk about that more because him as a businessman, a black businessman in Chicago, thriving not only at Checkerboard Lounge but then Buddy Guy's Legends, that's an amazing legacy in and of itself.
1: And this city, despite its incredible musical history, does not make it easy for those brave entrepreneurs willing to lose their shirts to present live music.
0: Yeah.
1: And Buddy has created a center of musical community with as many young artists as legends taking the stage at Legends. So, Buddy Guy, happy 90th birthday. We wish you many, many more. Well, that wraps up our chat about the great Buddy Guy. As always, we want to hear from you. Share your thoughts with a voice message on our website, soundopinions.org. Mr. Cott, what is on the show next week?
0: Well, Jim, you and I were discussing this recently where we dropped the word shoegaze a lot in our show because a lot of newer bands are still using shoegaze as part of their sound. And we thought, why not do a show about it? So we're going to talk about where it came from and where it's going.
1: Yeah.
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1: Thanks, as always, to that loyal Patreon community, especially Matthew Eppelsheimer from Portland, Oregon, who listens to KOPB. This episode of Sound Opinions was produced by Alex Claiborne, Andrew Gill, and Max Hatlam. The late, great Mary Gaffney engineered the session with Buddy Guy. Original producers on the Buddy Guy interview included Todd Bachman, Matt Spiegel, Jason Saldana, and Robin Lynn. 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

0: Dion was born into a Bronx, New York Italian family, 1939. His father was in vaudeville. Dion gained notoriety as a singer with an appearance on American Bandstand. Back in the neighborhood, he made street music called doo-wop.
1: To me, doo-wop, it's like the rap of the 50s. You know, we didn't need instruments. So, you know, a guy on the bass, you know, come up with a bass line. A guy did a tenor, you know, a horn line. And, you know, and we just, it was like homemade music on the corner.
0: This hour, we'll talk to Dion about his early doo-wop and rock and roll music with the Belmonts, going solo, touring during segregation with Sam Cooke, and his lifelong love of the blues.

The roots of doo-wop are an African-American four-part harmony groups singing gospel and secular songs. They imitated instruments or made nonsense syllables with their voices. It's the Mills Brothers from Piqua, Ohio, 1937, Caravan on American Roots.

0: The Monotones from Newark, New Jersey, 1958, with those great doo-wop vocal leads and choruses embedded in my memory more than the words on Book of Love. They started in the New Hope Baptist Choir, directed by Sissy Houston. Before that, also 1958, Where He Leads Me, the Southern gospel sound, with harmonies and falsetto flights from the Swanee Quintet, known for their radio show in Augusta, Georgia. James Brown grew up listening to them as a shoeshine boy outside the station, and they later toured with him and appeared on gospel reviews at the Apollo Theater in Harlem. Jazz scatting, a cappella, gospel, and R&B are sources and symbols of the doo-wop sound that Dion grew up with. But his earliest influence in music began at home with his father, a vaudeville entertainer, Pasquale DiMucci.
1: My parents were born here, but my grandparents were born in Bade. You know, if you look at the boot, it would be the Achilles heel on the Mediterranean there. And when they came here, both their parents said, hey, we want you speaking this language, American. You know, we want you assimilating. So they didn't even speak Italian in the house. So I just never even learned it. I wasn't a big fan of the Italian singers like Jimmy Roselli and Jerry Vale. And, you know, and all my uncles would sing at the wedding and they'd have that vibrato. Oh, you know, and I hated it. Did you

And when I first heard Hank Williams, he just drilled me down to the center of my being. I got so into Hank Williams at 12 and 11 years old. I started collecting his records. And then when I heard Jimmy Reed, you know, I would define it now as I wanted to communicate like Hank Williams and groove like Jimmy Reed. I was a weird kid in my neighborhood. You know, they didn't know where I was coming from, really. I'd take the guitar, sit on the stoop, and sing Maybe You're Cheating Heart. And the guys, they went crazy. I would sing Honky Tonk Blues and Jambalaya, and I didn't even know what the word meant. But it felt so good coming out of my mouth, you know?

0: The sun is shining. Bluesman Jimmy Reed from the Delta town of Dunleith, Mississippi, 1957, with a swaggering blues sound so influential on Dion and other young rockers like Elvis and later Van Morrison and the Rolling Stones. Before that, the Honky Tonk Blues, 1952, about a wayward country boy, Hank Williams from Georgiana, Alabama, looking for release from farm work and social strictures. I asked Dion how an immigrant son from the Bronx was able to channel the Southern music of his youth into doo-wop and rock and roll.
1: Yeah, well, you hear Rip It Up, and you hear Long Tall Sally, and you hear Johnny Be Good, and that changes your life forever. And within a year, I was on the same stage with these guys. Would you believe it?
0: Mm.
1: 1 minute, I'm sitting in my living room, and I see them dancing across my living room on the Dick Clark Show. And the next minute, I'm backstage with them, becoming friends with Bo Diddley and Little Richard. It was just great for me. I was like, just opened my world completely.
2: Go!

0: When you listen back to all your old songs with Dion and the Belmonts, I mean, what goes through your head? I mean, that's another time, another place.
1: Yeah, well, sometimes if I hear "I Wonder Why," like right out of a loudspeaker in a good situation, I immediately think, man, those kids are great. See, that song was a defining moment in my life. You know, I invited these guys from different neighborhoods. I kind of recruited the best street corner singers. And they came up to my my parents' apartment and gave out some parts. And we were doing four different things. Carlo on the bass, we wanted him to sound like a rivet gun, you know, you know, we were just making up sounds. It was, you know, we didn't have the internet. So, and one of the guys was an opera singer, so he got into the stratosphere with his tenor vocal. And the guy in the middle, he sang in falsetto, but very low, you know, ooh, wah, wah, ooh. And I was doing lead, so we were doing four different things. And when we hit that song, I felt like I was on a merry-go-round in heaven. I didn't know what happened.

I Wonder Why, Dan and the Belmonts, 1958. The group's name came from Belmont Avenue in the Belmont section of the Bronx, Dion's neighborhood and home of the Bronx's Little Italy. More on Dion and the wider musical world of doo-wop when American Roots...

This is American Roots, following the life of Dion and the emergence of what was called doo-wop as part of R&B and rock and roll. Four-part harmony singing of nonsense syllables, a little like bebop scatting. They were used in out-front vocals and especially in the chorus on songs like this one from 1953, Good Lovin' by Washington, D.C.'s Clovers.

0: Frankie Lyman and the Teenagers from Harlem, 1956, with an eternal question that became a number one R&B hit. Why do fools fall in love? Although doo-wop on records and radio allowed black and white audiences to hear each other, social separation remained. Dion, who frequented the Apollo Theater in Harlem and eventually would perform there, brought black doo-wop star Frankie Lyman back to his white Bronx neighborhood and was met with resistance. Still in his own journey from the hood outward, Dion found ways to create his doo-wop sound before he set foot on a stage.
1: To me, doo-wop is street music. It's like the rap of the 50s. You know, we didn't need instruments. So, you know, a guy on the bass, you know, come up with a bass line. A guy did a tenor, you know, a horn line. And, you know, and we just, it was like homemade music on the corner. And we'd bang on bottles and car fenders and, you know, and cardboard boxes just to get some rhythm going and snapping. And, you know, it was just what I would do was I'd go down to the Apollo Theater. When I heard the horn section, you know, I'd come running back to the Bronx. I'd say, do this. I'd make up horn lines.

0: seems like it's working class white guys that were the most tuned into the black music.
1: Well, those are the roots, you know. If you don't get into, you know, black music, I mean, American roots music, I mean, you're just the thin veneer of something. I don't know. You have to get down at, because even the UK, you know, in the 60s, you know, everybody calls it the British invasion. I call it the British infusion. They were listening to the good stuff. They were listening to Muddy Waters, Howlin' Wolf, Jimmy Reed. What the Stones did is they would get a Jimmy Reed record and listen to it for 2 weeks, one record. You know, they would make sure they had everything on it. That was their schooling.
0: You know, the story that Spike Lee tells of Do the Right Thing and the histories we have of Times Beach are of enormous conflict between blacks and whites. And yet you're telling me that in the doo-wop world you inhabited, that you guys were, you know, getting together.
1: Yes, in some way, the music brought us together. In some way, you know, to be on the road with Sam Cooke and Little Willie John, and to be backstage with Chuck Berry. You know, even Little Richard, God knows that he had a whole different side to him that people didn't know. He wasn't a selfish, self-centered kind of guy. He was a very thoughtful, a very considerate guy when he wasn't on. But these guys changed my life. One of the greatest memories of my life and story is if I was walking past Little Richard's dressing room at the Brooklyn Fox, and this woman who was sitting on the couch yells out to me, sweetheart, honey, young fella. She waves, she says, come over here. She's gesturing to me. You know, she's saying, are you that young fella? Are you that boy who sang Ruby Baby? And I said, yes, ma'am. She said, you have soul. And then I found out it was Little Richard's mother, Leva May. There you go. I'm never going to forget. So I tell that story every time I got a chance.

0: going back to then your side of life, I mean, you were covering Willie Dixon and Jimmy Reed on Columbia Records. And you're kind of, in a sense, you're saying, hey, I want to play this music. And how did the handlers, the masters of that world, take you bringing your blues into that scene where they were, I'm assuming, looking for pop hits and other things?
1: Well, I'll tell you the climate that with the producer that I was with at the time. His name was Bob Mercy, and all he knew was he was giving me Al Jolson songs.
0: Oh, man.
1: And he was giving Aretha Franklin Al Jolson songs. She was up there. So they didn't know what to do with her or me. But no one ever asked, what do you want to do? So I come up with the bright idea. I said, listen, I'll do one of these songs that you're working so hard for me to do if you let me do what I want to do. So, you know, I would do an Al Jolson song, then I'd do Ruby Baby. I'd do an Al Jolson song, and then I would do Drip Drop. I'd do an Al Jolson song. You know what I'm saying?
0: You were negotiating what you wanted to do by doing what you wanted to do half the time.

Drip Drop. Dion, 1963, covering the Drifters' 1958 hit. We also heard Ruby Baby, Dion the year before in 1962, with a 1956 Drifters hit. Both songs written by the legendary writers Lieber and Stoller. Dion's continuing involvement with black music and musicians was highlighted in his relationship with Sam Cooke as a musician and travel companion. In April 62, Dion was on the Supersonic Tour of the South with Sam Cooke, B.B. King, Solomon Burke, and the Drifters. Cooke, who had started out with the gospel Soul Stirrers, wanted to write a song that mingled gospel with blues. Between shows in his hotel room in Atlanta, Cooke wrote this song and would record it. Joined by his childhood friend and fellow Chicagoan Lou Rawls on the backing vocals. Bring It On Home to Me on American Roots.

0: Bring It On Home to Me, Sam Cooke, 1962. Became a club slow dance standard throughout the 1960s and to this day. I first heard it played live by an all-Sicilian band in rural Connecticut after Sam Cooke's passing in 1964. By 1968, Dion's pop career had been waning, but his progressive politics and resistance to racism reached a new, wider popular audience with a very different kind of song, written by Dick Holler, looking back after the assassinations that year of Martin Luther King Jr. and Robert Kennedy and others before.
1: You know, when something like, you know, when somebody, you know, a senseless act of violence like with Martin Luther King and Bobby Kennedy, to me, it's like insanity. And you're trying to make sense of it, and you can't. And you know these guys were talking about a state of love that does exist, and it's for us to make it real, and somebody blows them away.

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As I was singing it in the house, my mother-in-law said, you know, Dion, that song is the gospel. You could kill the dreamer, but you cannot kill the dream. You know, you pick up on it and carry

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And we are back with Dion's enduring relationship to blues and rhythm and blues and old and new recordings when American roots.

This is our program hour about the life, music, and cultural surround of Dion DiMucci. In 2020, Dion assembled a grand gathering of artists, songs, and memories for a CD called Blues with Friends. We'll hear songs from it in a few. But first, here's one of his biggest hits, Back When. It recalls his Jones for the blues, recorded in 1961, The Wanderer on American Roots.

0: Dion, 1961, his blues-based classic, The Wanderer, a tale of bravado by today's lights. But I thought I'd mention that Dion met his teen sweetheart, Susan Butterfield, when she was 13 and he was 15. They married 9 years later in 1963 and are still together. The Wanderer was also the title of his 1988 biography. I asked Dion what the blues meant to him.
1: Are you aware of the Psalms in the Bible?
0: Yes.
1: The Psalms of King David? They're songs. If you retitled or had to name them something else, you could call them the blues. So I always define the blues as like the naked cry of the human heart longing to be in union with God. You know, it's a way of like not winding in. You get out. You get out of yourself. You're crying out, you know. That's what these songs are. They're like I said, it's a living tradition. I don't think there's a bad song in the bunch. And I was thinking about it, and I said, if we're going to have anything said about this album, let me send it to Bob Dylan.
0: Yeah, say Bob Dylan wrote your liner notes.
1: Yeah, so I send him the album. Generous. He sends back two paragraphs.
0: That's a lot for Bob Dylan.
1: And in the second paragraph, he says, I know how to write a song. I went, oh. Here's a Pulitzer Prize winner and the best songwriter of the 20th century saying and beyond, saying, I know how to write a song. I'll take it. Thank really. You.
0: And you have Joe Louis Walker and Van Morrison, another great voice with yours. I got nothing.
1: My wife is a Van Morrison, you know, fan. You get in my wife's car, my wife Susan, she has 12 Van Morrison albums. CDs,
0: wait, how many Dion albums does she have?
1: No, there's no Dion. There's Van Morrison. It's a Van Morrison car, you know. You know, so I said, I'm going to write a song. I'm going to do a song with Van Morrison. So I'm trying to write a song, and I got nothing. Nothing's coming. So I'm thinking, but I got Van Morrison. I got, you know, nothing is more than enough if you got Van Morrison. So I'm thinking, I think I'll write a song called I Got Nothing. And I call him up. Originally I thought maybe he would play sax on it. I don't know. I didn't know what I was going for. But he said, no, I want to sing it with you. So we just went in and took a line of, you know, he did a chorus, I did a verse, you know, we did lines. And I got to tell you, Nick, you haven't lived until you sing with Van Morrison. No way. That is it. You know, into the mystic. You know what I'm saying? It's like riding a wave. And I got to tell you this, Nick, I am in with my wife the next 50 years. No, I'm not going to hear a word from her. I'm in, like Flynn.

0: On Blues with Friends, you've got Song for Sam Cooke, Here in America, with Paul Simon. How much of that narrative in that song is related to your experience with Sam Cooke?
1: All of it. I wrote this song because I saw the way he was treated on a tour I was on with him. He was a star on stage. He was a dignified, really a gentle, beautiful guy to be around. I learned so much from him, and yet he had a dress on the other side of the stage. It was segregated. And I saw the way he was treated on the street. So I wrote this song a long time ago, and I took it out of the drawer. I dusted it off, and I was talking to Paul Simon. We were having lunch, and I showed it to Paul, and he said, you know, Dion, it's nothing new. It's racism in America. I said, this song is something more. It's about brotherhood. It's about Sam Cooke understanding. He had understanding and compassion for people in spite of the circumstances. I said, so listen to it again. You know, I said, because he was living out the gospel. You know, the idea of loving one another, you know, love your brother. And Paul listened to it and he said, yeah, let me take it into the studio. And he made it something sublime.

Sam Cooke and his definitive song, merging Christian hope and critical commentary on American society. Recorded January 30, 1964. Sam Cooke was shot and killed December 11, 1964, at the age of 33. Dion, at the age of 80, recorded his Song for Sam Cooke here in America with Paul Simon for Dion's album Blues with Friends. Thanks to Los Angeles music mensch Bob Merlis and Dion's producer, fellow musician, and recordist, Wayne Hood in Deerfield Beach, Florida. More Roots Rock and Soul coming up. 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

This is American Roots with doo-wop, golden oldies, olden goldies, still fresh, nothing moldy. With songs about loving God or your baby. I don't mean maybe. But wherever you may be, it's time for some rock and roll music.

I hear you knocking. The late Fats Domino, 1961, with the song written by bandleader and arranger Dave Bartholomew, who passed away in 2019 at age 100. It was first recorded by another great New Orleans pianist, Smiley Lewis, in 1955. Then upstate and upriver to Faraday, Louisiana, for the upstart killer, Jerry Lee Lewis, his 1957 session of It'll Be Me, the B-side to Whole Lot of Shakin' Going On. It'll Be Me, written by Cowboy Jack Clement. Musicians backing Jerry Lee were Roland Jaynes guitar, Jay Brown bass, and James Van Eaton drums. And we started off with the late Chuck Berry from further upriver in St. Louis, also 1957. His song, Rock and Roll Music, recorded for Chess Records in Chicago. His band was Lafayette Leak piano, Willie Dixon bass, and Freddie Bilo drums. Of course, the Beatles coveted it and covered it in 1964. This is American Roots with golden oldies, olden goldies, doo-wop roots, rock and soul, and more. Let's jump to Philly for an artist who inspired this hour, Chubby Checker. It's been over 60 years since The Twist, with variations that followed, including Slow Twistin', sung here with D.D. Sharp of Mashed Potato fame. Chubby, whose real name is Ernest Evans, used to imitate Fats Domino and got his name Chubby Checker later when he recorded at American Bandstand. Chubby listens to us in Philly on WXPN, and we hope he'll join us one day on the show. Next time, Chubby, I know you love New Orleans and Chalmette. Call us. Meanwhile, it's your song, Slow Twistin' on American Roots.

Roy Orbison, the unlikely balladeer from Vernon, Texas, with a chart-topping hit 1960, Only the Lonely. It segued from the slow dancing I Only Have Eyes for You, 1959, by the Flamingos out of Chicago, where the doo-wop words were an atmospheric bop-shoo-bop. And we are back closer to home and the homeland for sweet soul music when American Roots returns. Don't touch...

We are deep in roots rock and soul, doo-wop and R&B, with three songs recorded in Muscle Shoals, Alabama at Fame Studios. Atlanta's Arthur Conley, 1967, with Sweet Soul Music on American Roots.

Steal Away, Jimmy Hughes, 1964. Recorded at Fame Records. It was based on the gospel song Steal Away to Jesus, but making it secular and sexy. Before that, the Wicked Picket, the late Wilson Picket, out of Prattville, Alabama, funky Broadway, backed up by the Swampers at Fame Studios in Muscle Shoals, Alabama. That guitar lead played by the late Jimmy Johnson. Let's go to church, this time for Philadelphia's Davis Sisters, led by Ruth Davis, a World War II vet in the Women's Army Corps. They were joined together in 1967 by Alfreda, Audrey, Ruth, and Thelma Davis on American Roots.

On the secular side of doo-wop, the Chantels singing Maybe, 1957. They'd been classmates at St. Anthony of Padua School in the Bronx. They sang Gregorian chants in Latin for the girls' choir. This is American Roots, coming up Lauryn Hill with a song called Doo-Wop, That Thing. But first, the hardcore, old-school doo-wop, filled with so-called nonsense syllables. But the music doesn't seem like nonsense. It's a love song. The Del Vikings got together as Air Force members stationed in Pittsburgh. And it makes you realize how national the sound had become by 1957 when they sang, Come Go With Me.

I know. Barbara George, her 1961 debut single, originally recorded for the Black Run All for One, AFO Records, in New Orleans at Cosimo Matassa's studio with cornetist Melvin Lasty, guitarist Roy Montrell, and drummer John Boudreau. Before that, Doo Wop That Thing, Lauryn Hill, 1998. It won Ms. Hill 2 Grammys, R&B Female Vocal Performance, R&B Song of the Year, on her debut solo album, The Miseducation of Lauryn Hill. She's from South Orange, New Jersey, and grew up listening to Al Green and Sam Cooke, later wrote songs for Aretha Franklin, Mary J. Blige, and CeCe Winans. And we are back for our last act with social commentary and soul music, four-part harmonies, and a doo-wop style with the no-nonsense words, Yes, We Can. When American Roots

I'm Nick Spitzer. When Curtis Mayfield was 14, he with Jerry Butler joined a Chicago doo-wop group called The Impressions. The band began as The Roosters, with two brothers from Chattanooga, Tennessee, then became Jerry Butler and The Impressions, but finally just The Impressions with Curtis Mayfield. Here's some doo-wop harmonies and falsetto singing about social change on American Roots.

The Pointer Sisters, Bonnie, June, Ruth, and Anita from Oakland, California, 1973. Yes, We Can. An Alan Toussaint song that was also a hit for New Orleans singer Lee Dorsey. I recall well interviewing the sisters in 1973 at WMMR-FM in Philly. Yes, We Can had crossed over into the world of progressive rock, underground radio, as we called it. Actually, it was pretty above ground by then. The doo-wop sound had gone national in the 1950s, and New Orleans was no exception. Kids everywhere, including here, practiced their vocal harmonies in the high school bathroom, according to Aaron Neville, who finally did a memory-filled doo-wop record of his favorites called My True Story in 2013. The title track was based on the 1961 hit by the Jive Five from Brooklyn, New York. Aaron Neville on American Roots.

Good night, sweetheart. Good night. The Spaniels, 1954. They started out as Pookie and the Hudsonaires at Roosevelt High School in Gary, Indiana. The group convinced owners of a local record shop to start a label that became VJ Records. A Billboard reviewer at the time called Good Night, Sweetheart, Good Night, strong wax. Good night or good day, wherever you may be within the sound of my voice, on American Roots, where behind every song, there is a story. American Roots is produced in collaboration with Tulane University's School of Liberal Arts. 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

Welcome to Folk Alley, your weekly deep dive of the best in folk roots and Americana. I'm your host, Cindy House. Coming up, I got carried away and put together a set around the number one. We'll hear new music from Kaya Cater featuring Rose Cousins, an Irish tune from Solas, and the new Margot Silker. But first, a little tribute to David Crosby, born August 14th, 1941. He was a foundational architect of the 60s and 70s folk rock sound, co-founding the Byrds and Crosby, Stills, and Nash. He revolutionized popular music with complex vocal harmonies, and in his later years had a great Twitter account. Here's Crosby, Stills, and Nash with Guinevere.

That's David Crosby, a cover of Joni Mitchell's song For Free, featuring Sarah DeRose, that he released in 2021. That was the title track to his final studio album before he died in 2023. We also heard The Byrds right before that with the track that launched Crosby's career, Mr. Tambourine Man, where he provided crucial high-register vocal harmonies on that Bob Dylan cover. And happy birthday, David Crosby. It's Cindy on Folk Alley. Kaya Cater's latest is a tribute to the actor and activist Sidney Poitier. She says Sidney Poitier paved the way for so many other Black artists in arts and entertainment. How are we upholding his legacy? This new track from the Canadian singer-songwriter features another fellow Canadian, Rose Cousins. Let's take a listen. This is new from Kaya Cater. It's Sidney.

0: such one-dimensional questions about a very tiny area of our lives.
1: Was it a kind of prison?
0: You ask me questions that fall continually within the Negro-ness of my life. You ask me questions that pertain to the narrow scope of the summer eyes. I am artist.
1: Sydney.

Rose Cousins, going back to 2012, I am partial to that Rose C album, We Have Made a Spark, that was recorded in Somerville, Massachusetts, just outside of Boston. My old stomping grounds. Got a lot of great folks from that scene on Rose's record, including Jennifer Kimball, known for being one half of the story, along with Jonathan Brook. In fact, we'll hear them in just a little bit. I'm Cindy Howes, and you're listening to Folk Alley.

Jonathan Brook and Jennifer Kimball met in 1981 while they were first-year students at Amherst College. They would perform under the name Jonathan and Jennifer throughout the Boston area until they graduated. They eventually changed their name to The Story, and their debut album came out in 1991, Grace and Gravity. They were known for their ethereal and dissonant vocal harmonies. We'll take a listen to a song from that debut album. Here's The Perfect Crime from The Story.

New music from Riley Downing, the frontman for Des Lawn, an Americana and country soul band from New Orleans, named after Des Lawn Street in the Lower Ninth Ward. Riley's new solo album, Landfill Poetry, is going to be out on August 28th. He was raised in rural Missouri, where he was a trash man, and that song is based on his actual experience at the landfill. In fact, if you're thinking, wow, that really sounds like John Prine, he just signed with John Prine's record label, Oh Boy. It's Cindy Howes. Thank you for listening to Folk Alley. Okay, I wanted to play this new song from Keb Mo, One Day Away. I got carried away and ended up making a set of one song, so apologies for this corny DJ thing, but we have to get our kicks how we can. This is new from Keb Mo. It's One Day Away.

How fun wrapping up our one set. That's Gillian Welch with One Morning, Bob Dylan, One More Cup of Coffee, and Keb Moe with One Day Away. That's from Keb's upcoming album, The Breakdown. You know, I hardly ever do that kind of thing, but it was fun. Maybe I'll do it again sometime. It's a good challenge for the old brain. There's lots of song titles up here. Might as well use it for good. Coming up, we will hear a song for an Irish highwayman. I'm Cindy Howes, and you're listening to Folk Alley.

The Newry Highwayman is a traditional folk song found in Ireland, England, the US, and Canada under many different names. The earliest known version is from 1788. This version is from Solas's debut album, which turned 30 years old this past May. It was released in May of 1996, and it still sounds fresh, I gotta tell you. Let's do it. It's the Newry Highwayman from Solas.

Valerie June wrapping up that set, who is about to release a covers EP in September and has just about wrapped up a tour with Ani DiFranco, which that is such a perfect pairing. Lucky you if you get to see that show. That is the traditional folk tune Handsome Molly, which was recorded in tribute to Doc Watson from the I Am Pilgrim Doc Watson at 100 compilation. Heard an instrumental from Sierra Hull featuring Bela Fleck, and it was Solas starting us off. Margot Silker's next album is coming out in October. She has a great talent of finding songs to perform. This one written by her friend Christy Hayes from Montana. It uses those roadside memorial crosses that you sadly see everywhere along the highway and explores mortality, the lingering and the rippling effects of sudden tragedy. Little White Crosses, new from Margot Silker on Folk Alley.

Never get on. That's Blind Pilot on Folk Alley, the Portland, Oregon band featuring frontman Israel Nebaker. A great song about transitions where you leave behind the familiar, past mistakes, baggage, and you answer to the pull of an uncertain future, which that sounds very uncomfortable, not ideal, but also probably good for you. So if Israel Nebaker is saying that, sign me up. That sounds very easy and fine to me. 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

Welcome back to another hour of Folk Alley. I'm your host, Cindy House. Coming up, birthday wishes for Robert Plant and John Hyatt. We have new songs from Humbird, Laura Cortese, and Phoebe Bridgers. But first, a set for North Carolina by some of its former and current residents, starting with James Taylor, who spent a good chunk of his childhood living in Chapel Hill, North Carolina. This is from his 1968 debut studio album. Let's all sing along now. Here's Carolina in My Mind. It's James Taylor on Folk Alley.

That's Mipso with an ode to driving through their home state of North Carolina, discovering the beauty that exists alongside the pain. You can hold them both at once, and we all contain multitudes. It's Carolina Rolling By from Mipso. New from Rhiannon Giddens before that with Carolina Rain, a reflection on aging, shifting priorities, and letting go of the relentless pursuit of money to re-embrace simple love and community. Yes, and James Taylor started us off our Carolina set. It's Cindy. Robert Plant was born August 20th, 1948. He defined 70s hard rock and in his later years has become an icon in Americana. He's worked with Alison Krauss as well as his roots group Band of Joy. Let's take a listen to

That's Odetta from an album that captured her peak artistry in the 1960s, blending traditional folk, spirituals, and freedom songs that fueled the civil rights movement at a crucial historical crossroads. She's often called the voice of the civil rights movement, and Martin Luther King Jr. named her Queen of American Folk Music. Rosa Parks, also a devoted fan. Also heard from Robert Plant right before that. Coming up, a song for all the Icarus heads out there. I'm Cindy Howes. It's Folk Alley.

0: Creekbed Carter Hogan uses the classic mythological metaphor of Icarus, as in flying too close to the sun with wax wings, to explore taking vulnerable risks, failing, and stubbornly choosing to try and fly again. Creekbed is a trans non-binary folk musician, writer, and educator. They live between Minneapolis and Austin and blends Appalachian fingerstyle picking, queer storytelling, and working class themes, and is also a laugh riot. Here's new music from Creekbed Carter Hogan.
1: Like

That's the Steel Wheels, based in the Blue Ridge Mountains of Virginia. They formed around 2004, 2005, and officially decided they were going to call themselves the Steel Wheels in 2010. That song, Keep On, is about perseverance, looking past life's distractions, pushing forward through personal struggles. It also slaps like all other Steel Wheels songs. I love that band. Big, big, tall emotions. I'm Cindy Howes on Folk Alley. We recently marked the anniversary of Dave Carter's death on this show, and I'd like to mark the anniversary of his birth as well. Dave Carter died in 2002, but left quite an impact with his songwriting that he liked to call postmodern mythic American folk music, and his partnership with Tracy Grammer, born August 13th, 1952. Here's Dave Carter and Tracy Grammer.

Layla McCalla on Focalia, New Orleans-based, New York-born, and of Haitian descent. Amazing person, musician, one of my faves. That is actually a cover of a song from the 1930s written by Calypso pioneer, The Growling Tiger. The song Money is King sounds like it could have been written yesterday. Also new from Humbird with an album out in September. Coming up, we'll hear a reminder to go find the rainbow. I'm Cindy Howes, and this is Focalia.

Laura Cortese's new song Face the Rain was inspired by a rainy afternoon, which happens a lot where she lives in Belgium with her young daughter, and the reminder to go find the rainbow. She said, I've learned that the sun does come out once a day, if only for 30 seconds, and you got to run outside and see it when it's here. When it's raining, I try to remind myself if the sun peeks through, I should check for rainbows. New solo album out in October, first in a while without her backing crew, the Dance Cards. It's new on Folk Alley from Laura Cortese.

John Hyatt, born August 20th, 1952. That song, one of my favorites. It is, of course, very, very sad. Lots of people think it's about the suicide of his first wife, but John says all the songs on that album are character-driven and not a literal document of his life. Hi, I'm Cindy Howes on Folk Alley. Thank you for joining us. I have an acoustic version of Phoebe Bridgers' new song, Lost Boys. The album version is on her latest album, Lost Weekend, and I wish that she'd record the whole album acoustic. I like her, you know, any way she sounds, but I love hearing something all produced and then hearing it stripped down. I find that to be one of the simple pleasures in life. It's Phoebe Bridgers with an acoustic version of Lost Boys.

Wrapping up the show today, that is father and son Leon Bibb and Eric Bibb paying tribute to their good friend Paul Robeson, who was actually Eric's godfather. Leon was a prominent figure in the Greenwich Village folk scene, and Eric grew up to become a Grammy-nominated blues troubadour. That's Home in the Rock from the 2006 album Praising Peace, honoring Paul Robeson. 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

0: Welcome to episode 173 of the Brown County Hour. This is Dave Seastrom along with the rest of the crew. This month, we offer a collection of musical guests who will be performing at the Pickin' in the Backwoods concert, and we'll hear from event organizer Justin Jett. We have interviews with Annie Miller, Suzanne Gillott, and Phil McCowan. We also have essays from Jim Eagleman, Rick Fettig, and Dave Seastrom.
1: In segment one, we'll hear our interview with Andy Miller as he reminisces about his father, State Trooper Jerry Miller. But first, we'll listen to our discussion with Pickin' in the Backwoods Festival organizer, Justin Jett. And we'll close with Friday's headliner, Jeremy Pennell's song, Too Much Sugar.
2: This is Chad Crothers for the Brown County Hour on WFHB. And we have some guests returning to our studio, an annual chat about Pickin' in the Backwoods Music Festival happening this year, August 20th through the 22nd at Explore Brown County. So we are pleased to welcome Justin Jett and Corey Flick. Welcome, guys.
3: Thanks for having us.
2: First, give us just an overview of everything that's happening with Pickin' in the Backwoods this year.
3: Okay. It's basically 2.5 days. We got 25 plus bands, and we want it to be really hands-on. You know, we want to encourage people to even bring instruments. We got workshops in place, campfire jams at night. That's pretty unique. You don't usually book a band to pit them around a fire. Lots of vendors, food trucks. You know, if camping on site, you can bring your own drink, food, and just have a good time, basically.
2: Corey, what about the pre-party event? Tell us
4: about that. So Thursday from noon to 3, Firebird Tap House. We're having a pre-party event where 3 artists will be featured before the festival gets open. There'll be pre-made packs with barbecue sandwiches, chips, and a drink, and you can grab a beverage as you watch the artist. Sponsored by Surf Pro of Columbus, and we thank them for doing that. And they just built a stage at Firebird, so we have a great little stage out there with the PA system. So if you're coming into town looking something to do before, come see us noon to 3.
3: Thursday night, we're doing something a little different. It should be fun. So bring your dancing shoes. We're doing a square dance.
2: What?
3: Yep. We're mixing it up. So, and it's a blend of all types of country-ish music. So Americana, the outlaw, the bluegrass, jam grass. Some blues this year. Corey's going to help with one of the workshops.
4: Yes.
3: Teaching the harmonica. I just bought one because of him.
4: Yeah.
3: So I'm in training. So, yeah, the big things this year are the workshops being more interactive.
2: Yeah, let's talk about that. Tell us about these workshops. Why don't we start, Corey? Tell us about this harmonica workshop.
4: My wife gave me a very good piece of information that I just start talking about the harmonica, and she's like, you have got to go more basic because I'm around the instrument all day, every day. So my vernacular is going to change so that I can actually teach people how to play a harmonica and tips and tricks and techniques on how you start in the instrument and where you use it and where you stay away from and different genres of music and just learning how to bend notes and things of that nature and then placement on your lips because that's extremely important for the instrument. So,
2: well, this is a radio show, but I can see that you have a box of harmonicas in front of you. You want to give us a little sample of what we might hear in that harmonica workshop? So what's something that you just did there that we would learn in the workshop?
4: So some of the longer notes are called bends. They're draw bends. So I'm going to teach you not only, so there's the vernacular using a harmonica, there's a blow note, and then there's a draw note. So I'm going to be teaching draw bends and different placement of your hands to where you get some of the swells at the end of the notes and things of that nature. And then pretty much just going through, we're going to do a C harmonica. It's a very common harmonica that you can use every day. And I tell everybody, I said, always practice in your car. It's one of the few instruments you can have on you at all times when you're out and about and you play your favorite music and find out what is keyed in G or C, and that's your first lesson.
2: What other workshops are going to be at Pickin' in the Backwoods?
3: Friday and Saturday, we'll have 2 different dance lessons. One's more of like traditional two-step, and one's more like the flat-foot Appalachian-style dancing. We got a guy coming in from Alabama, Ramblin' Ricky Tate. He's going to teach like the history of jug music. He's going to demo some jug, talk about jug bands. And Louisville is like the capital start of jug bands. Yeah. And Memphis, of course, but river towns mainly. But he'll go through all that. We're celebrating 100 years of folk music from Hazel Dickens. So they're going to do a sing-along. We're starting the days off with yoga. And we do have a new thing, too. We're going to have a sober camp area. So people that, you know, you're tempted at places like this to maybe drink too much or drink at all. There'll be designated areas or people like-minded that might not want to partake in that and they don't want to be tempted, but they can still have a good time and enjoy the music. It's cool to see everyone come together.
2: Well, let's talk about your musical acts. The Saturday night headliner, that's probably going to be your biggest draw. Who's that?
3: Yeah, very well could be. Nicholas Jamerson and the Morning Jays are coming. And he had quite the year this past year. You know, he just got put into the Kentucky Music Hall of Fame for what he's done and his previous acts. Then, you know, he went on and played Railbird this year in front of, I don't know, 30,000 plus people. So to come into a place like this and, you know, in an intimate setting with maybe 500 people tops, you're going to be experiencing music at its best. And this guy is one of Kentucky's finest for sure.
2: In this edition of the Brown County Hour, we are featuring three of the performers that are playing at Pickin' in the Backwoods. Let's work backwards. So in segment three, we're going to hear from Liam St. John. We're going to hear the Liam St. John track, Man of the North. So that's your Thursday headliner. Talk to us about Liam St. John.
3: Well, Liam is incredible, first of all. He was actually on The Voice. If you ever watched the TV show, he was on Gwen Stefani's team. You know, kind of shocked the world there and just kept building on it and got picked up by Atlantic Records. And now he's doing big things. He's all over the place. He actually filled in last year for a band that canceled last minute. Just one of the friend deals. He came up from Nashville and everyone just came to me and was like, that guy is awesome. Please bring him back. I'm like, well, here he is. He's going to headline this year. So it worked.
2: Well, we'll hear his song, Man of the North, near the end of today's broadcast. Talk to us also about Smilo and the Ghost. We're going to hear a track from Smilo and the Ghost in segment two. And you told me that this artist is a fan favorite. What does that mean?
3: I think this band in particular is getting a lot of traction amongst the Americana scene. And they just been wowing crowds. They're getting on larger festivals. They're from Pennsylvania. They've been traveling a lot. Their first record that came out kind of blew up for them, and they kind of went viral on some music video stuff that was shot in at the Laurel Cove Music Festival. It's turned into a big deal in Kentucky, and they've just been building since, and we're lucky to have them, and super talented. Now, they're real unique, too. They blend genres and cross boundaries in a great way.
2: First, we're going to feature, as soon as we stop talking here, we're going to hear from your Friday headliner, which is Jeremy Pinnell.
3: Yes.
2: Talk to us about Jeremy Pinnell.
3: Jeremy's incredible. His record last year dropped that he did with Shooter Jennings was my favorite by far from anything I heard. And it was just turned into a masterpiece. And he's been at it for a long time, playing with Tyler Childers at Healing Appalachia.
2: Oh, wow.
3: To whatever. He's, you know, and he's close by. He's from Cincinnati. And I feel like just one thing for that guy, and he's going to be on a rocket ship to stardom. And you know, maybe this record might be it. I don't know. Good honky tonk blend with a little bit of rock mix, just really good. And his writing is really good because he's been through quite a lot, and you'll hear that in his lyrics, and it's an honor.

0: head on in because it's just right across the road at Explore Brown County is where it's all taking place. So,
1: all right. We've been speaking with Justin Jett from the Coyote Radio Show and Podcast and Corey Flick talking about the third annual Picking in the Backwoods. And now we're going to hear the Jeremy Pinnell track, Too Much Sugar. For the Brown County Hour on WFHB, I'm Chad Carruthers. Thanks for being here, guys.
0: Thank you.
2: Thanks. Thanks for having us.
0: Yeah.

0: Hi, this is Lucy Schultz on Brown County Hour, WFHB. I'm sitting here with one of my best friends from grade school. When did you move to town? This is Andy Miller. Hi, Andy.
1: I moved to town the day I was born.
0: Oh, that's right. The reason I'm interviewing Andy today is because your father, Jerry Miller, he was an important man in my life. He helped many of the youth in Brown County. He was a study hall teacher after many years of being a state police officer. And I want you to just go ahead and talk about your dad.
1: Well, I met my dad the first day I was born. Don't remember that, of course.
0: Sure.
1: He went to Indiana University. Met my mom, which actually her parents live in Brown County. My grandmother used to, her great-grandmother, seven generations now, had the Brown County Folk Shop.
0: Oh.
1: And worked that out with Andy Rogers. With my dad being at IU, met my mom. They ended up getting married. Later on, they had actually transferred my dad down to Bloomington.
0: Okay.
1: Those people out there know District 33. And he was still with the state police in Bloomington for his whole career.
0: Your dad got in that wreck as a state police officer.
1: He did. He got in a pretty bad accident. He was sitting on the side of the road over on 37 on Charlie Taylor Hill. And a triaxle Mack dump truck saw him, locked up his brakes, and was a career-ending accident for my dad.
0: Yeah.
1: His car was launched down the road. They found the door skin of the driver's side rear door like 280 feet down the road.
0: Oh, yeah. I remember. I had to pry him out of the car.
1: Yeah,
0: It was gnarly.
1: Pretty nasty.
0: It was nasty.
1: Since my dad passed away, I've found out a lot about how he's affected people and change people in Brown County.
0: Part of his district was Brown County.
1: Absolutely.
0: For 20 years.
1: One of the three, at that point, state troopers in Brown County.

0: Brown County.
1: After his accident, Andy's dad became our study hall teacher at the high school. He affected so many kids' lives, and I know that a lot of them replied on Facebook and tell me about that.
0: After his accident, he had bone spurs in his neck, herniated disc in his back, in his elbows. He had to have surgery because the muscles had actually flipped to the other side of his elbow, so they had to go relocate all of them.
1: Oh, wow.
0: And he needed something to do. He loved to help people and to affect the community in a good way, and the community being Brown County. He got his study hall certificate with his education at IU, proceeded to be a substitute teacher to begin with, and then a study hall position opened up at the high school.
1: How long did he do that?
0: I think it was 2 to 3 years.
1: Okay. It was definitely when I was there.
0: Absolutely. Absolutely.
1: Yeah. And we all loved him.
0: Most people loved him.
1: Yeah. He was the people first.
0: He had two Shelbys when we were on Helmsburg Road, and he ended up trading those for a 1963 AC Cobra that he completely restored.
1: Oh, yeah. I got to watch that. It was great.
0: Lots of people have seen the car. His favorite thing to do was to share the joy of what that car could do.
1: Yep. I was one of the people he shared the joy with.
0: He loved
1: giving rides.
0: He said,
1: "Hold on, Lucy. Hold on."
0: And he always said, "Andy, it's not how fast we go, it's how quick we get there."
1: Right.
0: And he goes, "It's not speeding because you're not going over the speed limit, because that would just be wrong." You know.
1: Right. That's
0: but
1: hilarious.
0: He would get to the speed limit, whatever that may be.
1: And then call it.
0: Absolutely. He loved to give people that exhilaration
1: ride.
0: One of the stories that I had heard about is everybody knew Doc Brester.
1: Yeah.
0: You know, the one and only vet in Brown County. Anybody who knew Doc Brester knew that he never took a vacation. My parents worked with Paulette to get the clinic covered with the kids that worked there as well, Anna and Teresa. And they kidnapped Doc Brester for a week and took him down to Nashville to Dollywood for, I think, was his first vacation ever.
1: Oh, wow.
0: You know, so the more I think about it, I could come up with a million stories about different people, you know, that he's helped, you know, like, you know, the Payne family. There was a gas spill at the Bigfoot where they were filling up the tanks and didn't pay attention. He actually called back to my mom because it was after dinner and everything else. She brought dinner in and snacks for everybody that was working there. I think it was Brian Gomm. He helped get his fingerprinting merit badge. Patrick Gomm, he helped Patrick get into law enforcement.
1: Chelsea Whitehorn.
0: Yep. Again, yes, absolutely. William Brown, he helped.
1: It's
0: Matt,
1: Suiting.
0: Suiting, yes.
1: Yes.
0: Matt.
1: To become a
0: state
1: police officer.
0: State police.
1: Yeah.
0: Absolutely.
1: Your dad was a great guy. And that's why we're here shining a light on him today, because we all remember him so fondly.
0: Yes. Some of the people might remember me riding around on my dad's lap on his left leg in the police car with my arm hanging out the window.
1: During parades.
0: Oh, even driving down the road.
1: Yeah.
0: Which was legal back then.
1: Right.
0: Car seats were just a suggestion.
1: This is Lucy Schultz on Brown County Hour, WFHB.
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3: In segment 2, Rick Fedick offers a folksy take on wordplay and why words matter. But first, we'll hear our interview with the first ever executive director of the Brown County Humane Society as we go on location with Suzanne Gillott. We'll end this segment with Pickin' in the Backwoods performers Smilo and the Ghost as they play their tune, The Farmer.
6: This is Chad Carruthers for the Brown County Hour and WFHB. I am on location at the Brown County Humane Society, and I'm here with the brand new executive director, Suzanne Gillott.
7: The very first. This marks a milestone in the 60-year history of Brown County Humane Society, so yes.
6: Why hasn't there been one before, and why do we have one now?
7: Well, gosh, so we have such a dedicated board and such incredible volunteers, and they have sustained this organization for so long, and they have done a lot, because it's a lot of work. And so they reached the point where they said, we need to figure out a succession plan. Like, we can't keep sustaining this and increasing our impact and our capacity to serve without an executive director. So that's when they started the search for an executive director and made that decision. And here I am. I feel so lucky.
6: So let's learn a little bit about you. So tell us where you came from and how did you end up here in Brown County?
7: Oh, my goodness. So I have a very non-linear path here.
6: Okay.
7: So I am originally from North Carolina. Lived there most of my life. I worked in radio and television, actually.
6: Really?
7: And yes, and then I moved into nonprofit work and fell in love. But animal welfare has always been my passion, so I've always volunteered. I published a dog magazine. Everything animals I loved. And so I went looking for an animal welfare position, and I landed in Tulsa, Oklahoma.
6: Okay.
7: And then I decided it was time to move up. I wanted to find, I really wanted to be super involved in animal welfare and lead an organization. And so I found Brown County, and I had never been here before. I came and I fell in love. I absolutely fell in love. It just felt familiar to me. And here I am.
6: As the executive director, what do you do? Like, what's a typical day?
7: Oh, gosh, I would say there's no typical day, but probably everybody would say that. You know, I'm here to, oversee and manage the day-to-day operations, to help with fundraising and to help, help the board move forward with their strategic plans. So that's I bring everybody together and just make sure that those things, those functions are running smoothly.
6: Well, you mentioned fundraising. What's the approach to fundraising for the shelter? How do you get people to open up and give?
7: You know, it's all about impact. It's about the impact that we are making on the community, the animals we are helping, but not only the animals, the people as well. Because I always like to say, when you see animals suffering, there are people suffering. You know, that's where it comes from, and it's systemic. And we just try to do the best we can. Right now we serve probably over 700, 800 animals a year. But we also serve the people that love those animals. And I think that's the most important thing. And I always say my job as a fundraiser, when I have my fundraising hat on, is not to convince people to give us money, but to say, hey, do you want to make an impact? Do you want to help make this community a better place? Well, I can help you do that.
6: So what's been the biggest surprise? What's something that you've learned since you've arrived here?
7: You know, I think the biggest surprise for me was how much the community supports this little organization. We really do have an incredible community here. And I just feel so lucky to be a part of it. Everybody has been so welcoming. You know, sometimes you come to a small town and you think, oh, people are going to be like, who is she? What does she think she's doing? But everybody has just embraced me and has just been so welcoming and so helpful. So that was wonderful to walk into. And we have an incredible staff. We have an incredible board. And this is truly an incredible organization.
6: Do you want to give us a quick tour?
7: Sure. Okay. I would love to.
6: Awesome.
7: So this is our lobby. This is where people walk in and where our animal care staff will help them if they're looking for a cat or a dog or whatever they need. And one of the things that I love about our lobby is if you look up, we have little paw prints on the ceiling, and that's, just one of those little things that makes you smile.
8: So cute.
7: And we also have a cat room over here, so folks that enter the lobby can see the cats or two that are in there, depending on who's in there at the time. We've got Moses in there right now, who is an absolute sweetheart. And this is our intake room, so when we have a cat or a dog enter the shelter, This is where they're going to come. They're going to get looked at by our vet tech and assessed and get the shots and anything else that they need before they go into the shelter kennels. So we have a cat wing and a dog wing, and this is the cat wing, and we have multiple rooms. We have a get acquainted room, so someone finds a cat or a kitten that they absolutely love, and they can go into our get acquainted room to get acquainted with the cat or kitten. We have some free roaming rooms for the cats, and we also have rooms where they're in individual kennels. And then this is the dog wing, so we have kennels for the dogs. They can go indoors and outdoors, depending on the time of day. And we have different areas for the larger dogs, and we also have small dog kennels. We also have a grooming room because, as you know, dogs can get messy. The cats kind of take care of themselves. But we have a wash station, and so we can get them all clean if they get dirty. We also have several play yards so the dogs can get out. We do play groups with the dogs sometimes so they can get that dog-on-dog interaction and spend some time outdoors.
6: So like WFHB, this is a volunteer-heavy, this organization depends on volunteers.
7: Absolutely, 100%. We depend on, volunteers are the heart and soul of our organization. So we are always, always looking for volunteers. We're lucky that we have some regular volunteers, but we are always looking for more. And that can be, you know, you can come in and you can hang out with the cats, you can walk the dogs. If that's not your thing, you can also help with office tasks. You know, we have pretty much something for everyone. And another thing that's also fun to do is a doggy day out. So, you know, we're right next to the Brown County State Park and lots of other outdoor areas. If you want to come and take a dog out just to give them a break from the shelter, because even a few hours out is so helpful for their mental health, and just to get them out and into the community is a really good thing. So you can do a doggy day out as well.
6: So volunteers. Mm-hmm. Always need volunteers.
7: Always, always, always. Ongoing need, yes.
6: You guys have great social media.
7: That is a volunteer thing.
6: Yeah?
7: Speaking of the need for volunteers, we have an incredible volunteer that does most of our social media, yeah.
6: So at Facebook, are you guys on any other social media?
7: We're on Facebook and Instagram.
6: Instagram,
7: mm-hmm. Okay. Yes. Kids like the Insta. We also have a YouTube channel.
6: Oh, you have a YouTube channel?
7: Yes.
6: Okay. And so you just go to YouTube and search for Brown County Humane Society?
7: Yep.
6: Okay. I understand you guys have got something big happening in August. What is that?
7: We do. Oh my gosh. Big is an understatement.
6: Okay.
7: We have our annual barn sale, and it runs August 13th through the 15th. And it is always, sometimes it's a destination for people. We hear from people that say that they plan their vacation to Brown County around the barn sale because they want to go shopping. So think of it as a big thrift store, a big garage sale.
6: Okay.
7: It is huge. It is a huge undertaking. It's a huge fundraiser for us. And if you like to shop, you're going to get some good deals.
6: So people from the community donate items and then you sell them.
7: Yeah.
6: Okay.
7: Yeah.
6: So give us the details, dates, location, all that kind of stuff.
7: Yes. So it is August 13th, 14th, and 15th, every day from 8 a.m. to 4 p.m. And it is at Away A Day Campground right down the street here from the shelter.
6: If people want more information about that event or about the shelter in general, where can they find you online?
7: bchumane.org.
6: bchumane.org. O-R-G.
7: That's it, yes.
6: Okay. We've been speaking with Suzanne Gillott, the new executive director at the Brown County Humane Society. Thank you so much for being on the Brown County Hour.
7: Thank you for the opportunity.
6: All right. For WFHB, this is Chad Carruthers.
8: Howdy, folks. This is Rick, and I might have something of interest for you. A heads up, I'm going to throw a little Bible at you. But don't worry, it's not about that. So bear with me. What I want to talk about are the words, and in particular, the word word, W-O-R-D. And I'm going to do like many do, and I've picked out a few lines that suit my purpose. So here we go. John 1:1. In the beginning was the Word. See, right there it is. And the Word was with God, and the Word was God. John 1:2, and the same was in the beginning with God. Well, let's go back to the beginning, Genesis 1:3. And God said, let there be light. What do you use when you say something? You use words. And God said, let there be a firmament, waters under the heavens and grass, etc., etc. He said all that. Now we use words to say things. We can read words, we can hear words, and we can also speak words. Words are important. They can be uplifting and positive, or they can tear down and be destructive. They can be used for teaching, for education or instruction. Words are used for daily communication. What's for dinner? And they can be used as art, prose, poetry, and song. Do you have words rambling around in your head, up in your brain? What are they doing up there? Are they reminding you of something? Are they thinking through something as you figure out what to do about the situation? Are they rehearsing a conversation that needs to happen sometime? How about the formation of that poem or song? I think we call that rambling thinking. How about thinking of something someone can use or something you can do as a service? So what can you do with all these words upstairs? Well, you can speak them when appropriate. Words can hurt or they can heal. Or, might I say, create something or stimulate a situation. So, be careful. What if you want to paint your living room blue? You go to the paint store and tell the employee that you want some blue paint. You still have to do the labor, but the words, saying the words, communication, help to facilitate the project. Let's say you're trying to write a poem or song and get stuck on a missing word that rhymes. If you let a couple people read your words, one of them just might be able to pull that perfect rhyming word out of their mind. Ta-da! A completed piece. I recall recently telling someone about a particular situation I was dealing with. As I was speaking, I came to a clearer understanding and better knew how to deal with that situation. That's one of the great benefits of words. If we take some of these rambling thoughts and put them into words, it's a form of bringing them into fruition or concretion. Whether it be understanding or getting something done and brought into reality, into concretion. What if you have a great idea for a new product? Something that will revolutionize life as we know it. My mom wrote a paper in high school about something she had dreamed up. Well, it requires words to write the paper. It was a toothpaste roll-up. You put the closed end of the tube into a slotted sleeve. That then fits into a cylinder. As you use the toothpaste, you can twist the slotted sleeve into the cylinder, and it keeps pushing the paste toward the open end of the tube. How about that? At some point in my young life, Mom bought me such an item. Someone else had the same idea and brought into manifestations. If you don't think that took many, many words to communicate the idea, to get it developed, to get it produced and marketed, then you're not getting the idea. I borrowed this quote, but it didn't say the author's name. The power of the tongue is real, meaning the spoken word. Stop saying I'm tired, I'm broke, I'm depressed, etc. Start saying I'm grateful, I'm growing, I'm thriving, I'm winning, I'm successful. Speak life into yourself. Your words shape your reality. So back in the beginning, when those thoughts, feelings, concepts, and mental images formulate and morph into words, and you group them into verbal communication, pay attention to what happens. Watch what becomes manifest.

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3: In our final segment, Jim Eagleman emphasizes the importance of educating young people about nature. And Dave Seastrom has a tale of long-ago hardware stores. We'll close the show with Thursday's Pickin' in the Backwoods headliner, Liam St. John, as he performs Man of the North. But first, we'll listen to our interview with Chamberfest Board President Phil McCowan as he shares some information about this year's event.
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5: 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And we'll try to go over the highlights, but you got to be sure and go to the website because all the information is there. 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
4: And this runs a full week?
5: It does.
4: And it's various venues?
5: It is true. Our churches turn out to be our favorites because this is classical music with ensemble groups. And I guess the definition is like no more than 10 musicians. And they do not like to play amplified. So we like this relatively small venue of a church. We have St. Agnes Catholic Church. They've been with us for several years. And then the Nashville United Methodist Church, outstanding acoustics. And then we do one performance at our Brown County Playhouse in the middle of the week.
4: Tell us about that one.
5: Yeah, this has always been a fun time. It is the one concert that is ticketed because it's through the Playhouse. And I should definitely mention all the others are free. Just come and enjoy the music. This one this year is called Letters from the Front. This is a new piece written by a New York City composer named Patrick Zimmerle. The libretto is literally letters from the front. These are letters from soldiers in the front at a whole range of wars that American soldiers have been in. They're really very touching. The music is beautiful. It's for piano and four voices, male and female. And I think it's rather somber, but on the other hand, we think it's a perfect pick for honoring U.S. veterans on this 250th anniversary for America.
4: And another thing I like about the event this year is, well, always you bring world-class musicians, but it's such an international flair. And to me, that represents our country, too. You're kicking it off with the Young Artist Quartet from Greece, Lithuania, Estonia, and the United States. And then we go on to Latin American Baroque.
5: Yes, it's amazing. We're so fortunate. We have an outstanding artistic director, Andreas Ioannidis, who actually got his PhD in piano performance from IU Jacobs School of Music. He's now in Dublin teaching there, and he organizes all of the musicians, works with them to figure out their repertoire. The guy is just an amazing set of alliances for musicians all over the world. So you're right, it has a very international flavor. You know, you may not like classical music, but I have so many times now talked with folks after performances that say, you know, hearing this music live here in this intimate setting, I loved it. I also want to mention the closing Saturday night. That's nine instrumentalists from, again, all over. including Andreas Ioannidis playing piano. This is a fun program. The Martinu Revue de Cuisine, a Saint-Saëns septet for trumpet, piano, and strings. And then there is a transcription, an arrangement of Gershwin's Rhapsody in Blue for a small ensemble, if you can believe that. So it's going to be a really good program.
4: So wrapping it up with jazz and bassoon.
5: Yep. Yep, indeed. And, you know, we can only do this because we have such great sponsors and donors here in the town. And that's why we can put on these free performances.
4: And dedicated people like you. Thank you so much, Phil, for being here. This is Sarah Lytle with the Brown County Hour.
6: There are many studies that say early exposure to nature allows children to grow up more appreciative. They become more aware of how things work in nature if they were encouraged at an early age. How we become more responsible stewards of our environment, of course, begins with learning about it. And I suspect all nature lovers listening now to my voice here on Nature Ramblings had some kind of childhood experience in nature. This is absolutely the reason I wanted to work in conservation. I grew up in a home with plenty of outdoor experiences. Our farm and the work, as I was asked to do there, kept me busy. But when there was free time, I was out and about with fishing rod or my BB gun, running the trails, exploring the woods. Another important factor helping me get tuned in was our grade school classes and the nature study we did weekly. I recall each of my elementary classes, first through sixth grade, had some kind of nature table. Here we collected things found on our way to school, and time was given to each student to explain what was found. Snake skins, bones, feathers, and unused bird nests accumulated on our table throughout the year, and the tables were only cleared each spring for a place to line up our milk cartons with newly planted garden seeds. The interest each teacher took was an added incentive for us to learn. If there was an element of excitement or surprise in the assignment to learn about leaves or birds, for example, their delivery, the teacher's exploratory manner and interest, was absolutely contagious. We could also add to our own story to the topic, and it was considered just as important as what the teacher was telling us. This ownership in the event brought it closer. We felt we could add to the discussion, and if sometimes it was not all that correct, it didn't matter. Nature was something we all grew to know. Each spring and in all grades, I saw the girls brought in freshly cut flowers. They didn't grow them, we knew, but they got their mothers to share flowers from their own flower gardens. The stems were carefully cut, neatly wrapped in tinfoil. Tulips, hyacinths, and lilacs were put into vases and displayed on our nature tables. I have to admit, the aroma of these flowers was wonderful, and the memory has stayed with me. In fact, every time I smell lilacs, it takes me back to that event. Us boys, I suspect not to be outdone, also brought in some kind of plant, but the dead pine branch and the prickly weed was no match for the flowers. And the girls, they beamed with joy. They thought themselves very special, and we all approved, but there was definitely some competition. Often our nature study took us outside in all kinds of weather, all seasons. If you didn't dress appropriately, you found out why clothing was mentioned the day before. If a raincoat was forgotten, you huddled in with a friend and shared the umbrella. Winter clothing, boots, and hats were never forgotten, and since teachers kept a box of mittens and scarves, no one suffered. At first, a few complaints of the cold, but our explorations took priority. It was liberating, and we soon forgot about any discomfort. Short strolls around the schoolyard usually produced a variety of tracks in the snow, and longer walks into the nearby woods, we saw grassy tunnels and nuts partially eaten. Back in class, there was always a discussion of what we saw, how animals and birds survived the winter, and where some animals went to avoid the cold. Each spring, our walks took us to the town park with a pond, cattails, ducks, dragonflies, and frogs. And I often think back to that humble beginning for me, a chance to talk in front of the class, something that never really bothered me, while others often hated it. Once we were asked what we wanted to be when we grew up, others were asked what they thought we'd be. Several of my classmates said I'd become a scientist or a politician. I wasn't sure, but I knew I'd have to do something with the outdoors. Years ago, in my office at the Parks Nature Center, I came upon a book entitled Mother Nature's Michigan. It's a series of cartoons created by a biologist who worked for the DNR. On one page, he drew two scenes. On one side, a boy planting trees, watching birds, and on the other, the same boy is shown killing a snake and throwing stones at a rabbit. It's entitled As the Twig is Bent. How we learn to live with nature starting out as a youth has a lot to do with how we act as adults. You'll never convince me that introducing the out-of-doors, learning about plants and animals, doesn't have lasting effects. It does. Getting kids outside is just the start to a life of discovery and awareness, and with awareness comes appreciation, and when we appreciate things, we protect them. Nature Ramblings, and I'm Jim Eagleman for the Brown County Hour, and I'll talk with you next time.
1: When we first moved to Brown County, we lived on Three-Story Hill Road just outside of Fruitdale. The old name for this town was Midway, and I suppose it was called that because it was midway between Morgantown and Bean Blossom. Our old farmhouse needed all kinds of work, and having access to a good hardware store was essential. Fortunately, our location put us directly between two of the best hardware stores in the area. Helmsburg Hardware and Furniture Store was a gathering place where needed items could be found and good conversations were had. They sold just about everything that you needed to live in Brown County, and they had stoves and oil lamps, refrigerators, chainsaws, and all kinds of hardware. They also ran a repair service where Chelsea Sisson worked on anything they sold and most things that people brought into the store. Clarence and Goldie had a daughter named Lois Marie, who won the Miss Indiana contest, and her picture was under the glass display case next to the cash register. When she passed away, Jim Cullum from the Cullum Broom Factory, located across the street from the hardware, made a broom dedicated to her honor called the Miss Indiana. Originally, the hardware store was a garage where cars and tractors and small engines were repaired. Legend has it that Clarence Chitwood was an absolute genius that could fix anything. Unfortunately, this was not the Clarence that I had the privilege to know. When he was still a young man, Clarence contracted a severe case of rheumatic fever. His temperature got so high it caused permanent brain damage, and he was never the same man again. His wife, Goldie, took over their business and converted it into the hardware/general merchandise store to provide income for their family. The fever may have altered his intellect, but his humanity was absolutely intact, and Clarence was one of the nicest people I ever met. He was always smiling and trying to be helpful in the store. Goldie had little patience when it came to working with him, and often he was so clueless that she would shove him out of the way and take over the conversations with their customers. I remember her saying, "Get out of the way, Clarence. I'll take care of it." He was such a sweet guy that none of this bothered him. Goldie prided herself on having access to just about anything a person wanted or needed. If she didn't have a particular item in her store, she was famous for saying, "I can order it." Clarence lived to be 84, and Goldie lived to be 91. They sold the store in 86, and when the time came that he had nothing to do, I used to see Clarence wandering the streets of Helmsburg. The last time I saw him, I pulled over to say hi, and he said, "I can't remember who you are, but I'm mighty glad to see you." The other hardware store I frequented was Stockton's in Morgantown. This store was owned and operated by the brothers Joe and Ira Stockton. It was more focused on hardware, but at one time they owned and ran a lumber yard that was across the street from their hardware store. The lumber yard burned to the ground a few years before I moved to Brown County, but for many years after, you could clearly see where it used to be. Unlike Goldie, who could take me or leave me, Joe and Ira all but adopted me. They taught me how to wire a pump and a three-way switch and how to sweat copper pipes so they didn't leak. They also instructed me on the tools I needed for country living and how to properly use them. Unlike Goldie, who never spoke of politics, Joe and Ira were staunch followers of Brother John Birch. I knew of the Birch Society from having read None Dare Call It Treason, but I was not myself a follower. In order to maintain our friendship, I never let them know that. Shopping with them was like visiting with family, and we always shared a few laughs and stories. They were considerably older, and they tried to sell their store so they could retire. My guess is the numbers didn't look so good, and because of that, they never found a buyer. As I recall, Joe went first, and then, when I would visit, Ira looked lonely and sad. I remember hearing the news that Ira had passed, and before too long, the goods were sold at auction and the building was demolished. Both of these establishments helped me get off to a good start in country living, and I think of them with warm regard to this very day. This is Dave Seastrom. See you next.

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0: 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And let's take a look at our weather today. Currently, we have 79 degrees, considered fair weather with a high of 82% humidity. We got a wind speed of 7 miles per hour. Our barometer is set at 30.07, so many of you may be feeling the effects of that and your allergies, migraines, etc., pain, all the things.
1: Not fun.
0: No, we're both just we're sitting here as we're getting ready talking about that. So today our high is 88 with 30% chance of rain showers. We've got tonight a low of 71 degrees with scattered showers. Monday, a high of 83 and partly sunny. And Monday night, low of 63, partly cloudy. And then Tuesday, 83, sunny. Looks like kind of the same thing, back and forth, showers and heat and humidity and all that like we've been experiencing this whole week.
1: And we are under a heat advisory today until 8 p.m. So make sure you're staying hydrated, y'all.
0: Yes, definitely. All right, let's
1: we're changing music now. But that last piece was nice. I need to look that up and see what that was.
0: All right, you're listening to Off the Charts here at WFHB, and this is DJ Alchemy.
1: I'm DJ Disktopia.
0: Happy to be here this morning. In this show, we're going to actually cover the top 10 albums played here by our WFHB DJs over the week.
1: Woo!
0: And our number 10 that we're going to start off with also happens to be our Landlocked Spotlight. Would you like to introduce that one?
1: Sure. 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Our Landlocked Spotlight this week is Jack White's new album, Frozen Charlotte.

0: That was number 10 and number 9. We've started off with Jack White and the new album Frozen Charlotte with the song Nobody Knows. And what you got to say about Jack White?
1: So Jack White, pretty legendary artist at this point. If you're my age, then you probably remember, you know, he first came on the scene as part of the White Stripes. You know, some of those songs are still super iconic. But another thing that I've discovered is that the album artwork, like there's a sculpture on it. Like he is the one that like created that. He's also done some other artworks. He had a like a sculpture art showing in London, I believe. And then he also released a book called It's Collected Lyrics and Selected Writing, Volume 1. And so it's got some of his lyrics, but he's also written some poetry and some other things. He released that back in April. So yeah, cool. kind of an all around like just creative dude.
0: You Multimedia know? Art.
1: Yeah.
0: All right.
1: Very cool.
0: And then number 9, we had Lightning Bug, which around these parts we call them Lightning Bugs, not Fireflies.
1: Yeah.
0: Which is a cool name, band name. In the new album called In Between Things, and we did the song In Between Things as well. And I saw a quote on her Spotify that said, "The world speaks in impressions. My body echoes in feeling. My soul answers in music." Thought that was pretty cool.
1: Yeah.
0: Pretty cool. Yeah, she's... This album was inspired by front woman Audrey King's travels and reflections on love, distance, and change, which is pretty cool.
1: Nice. That was a good one.
0: That was good. All right, 10-9, and we got 8 coming up next with Charlie Crockett and the album Clovis.

0: This is a 9-minute song.
1: So for time-wise,
0: we're going to let it play in the background while we give you some other information about our last couple songs we did. We just played top 10. We played number 8, which was Charlie Crockett and their album Clovis.
1: Yeah, Charlie Crockett is having a bit of a rough year, it sounds like. So he had to cancel part of his Canadian tour because he was denied entry into Canada. And then he was in some hot water because he canceled, you know, part of the tour. He had this act that I guess had very like satanic imagery and lyrics and stuff, and he was like, I don't want that to be my opener. And then so people were upset about that. And then he was upset with either his current label or his former label, you know, like normally new music is released on like Fridays, and he was like, you know, screw it, I'm gonna release music when I want to release music. And so he dropped this Clovis album like randomly on a Tuesday, and then all of a sudden it was like taken off, you know. It was like he had released it, and then I guess the label's like, no, you can't do that. And so yeah, he's he's having a rough year. So I mean, the song was good, so at least it's out now.
0: I wish I could do a good Cartman voice. I do what I want.
1: Yeah, so but I mean, it's good to see it. Yeah, the album's out. He actually released I think this one really close to his what was it called, Arm of Ram, I believe we had that one too. I'm blanking on the title of it, but this was like the second album that he released like pretty close to together. But yeah, hopefully
0: he's independently released 14 albums.
1: Yeah.
0: That's a lot.
1: Yeah. That's a lot. But yeah, the 2026 has not been the best year for him.
0: He's not quite jiving with the surroundings.
1: I guess not.
0: I guess not.
1: But the song was good. You know, made it on our charts.
0: Yeah, on our charts. People like him. So hey, what the heck? Yeah. All right. And then what you're hearing in the background, this is Fyrus Zreik, Z-R-E-I-K, definitely some Mideastern Palestinian roots in his art. This new album, Tarabesque, is a jazzy iteration of his vision and an ideal one, dialogic, complex, and purposeful. It's centering around the idea of tarab, which is a state of ecstasy or enchantment produced in certain Arabic music performances. Tarabesque is energetic from start to finish. Very cool.
1: Yeah, it's on his social media. Fyrus Zreik opened an Arabic book corner in Brooklyn. So he wanted to, he collaborated with a cafe in Brooklyn and then also a different store in Berlin out of Germany. He did this kind of like pop-up thing where, you know, he wanted to bring Arabic books to Brooklyn. And he was able to do that. So yeah, I guess the one cafe is like helping keep it open. That's where you can find the little Arabic bookstore that he has.
0: Good deal. Good deal. Well, what's going on in our community, DJ Dystopia?
1: Let's see. We have Bingo Brunch with Perry Fowler of Fowler Pumpkin Patch. That's at Cardinal Spirits, 922 South Morton Street in Bloomington. That's from noon to 2 p.m. We also have Aaron Grubb at Moontown Brewing Company, 60 Molly's Lane in Nashville. That's from 1 to 4 p.m. And Bloomington Ukulele Club at Meeting Room A, Southwest Branch of the Monroe County Public Library, at 890 West Gordon Pike in Bloomington. That is from 1 to 3:15 p.m.
0: Good job reading the small print.
1: Right, yeah, I had to lean around. That's why. I can't see that. So our complete calendar listing is available at WFHB.org. To get your event listed in the calendar, please send full details to calendars@WFHB.org at least 1 week in advance. 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
0: Okay, next up, this is no stranger, I'm sure, to anyone who listens to WFHB, and especially if you listen to Reggae Children, because Lee Scratch Perry, born in 1936 in Kendall, Jamaica, has a new album out. How about that?
1: Yeah, I've played this one, not this past week, but a couple weeks ago. It's definitely got some groovy tunes on it.
0: For sure. I mean, he definitely also, like, you know, recorded and produced some tracks for Bob Marley back in the day. Mm-hmm. And, yeah, he's very well known in the community. So his album, Lee Scratch Perry and Mouse on Mars, the album is called Spatial No Problem.

0: All right, another long song. We got some long songs on today's top countdown. Yeah. You are listening to currently, who is this? Nick Hakim in the album I Can See.
1: Yeah, the track is called The Reason. So, little tidbit I found on his social media. he says, I was introduced to Arjuna. It's at Arjuna RP. It's the person who did some of the album artwork. And he said that he met him in person through a close friend, and he kind of became like mutual chosen family. And he says, quote, I became obsessed with his work. The emotional depth and detail he puts into his art is inspiring to be around and drew me to ask him to be a part of the visual language of this album. Arjuna is a native New Yorker from Staten Island based in Baltimore, a city that is always and always will have a special place in my heart. I grew up in D.C. 45 minutes away. That's another layer that felt special and important to make all the visuals in Baltimore. It's not quite home, but it's close enough where the air feels the same in many ways. Arjuna would finish these works weeks, if not days, before we revealed them, which I find special because it reflects a departure element of this chapter's private life. But Arjuna's work created the beginning of how the music feels in a public way, almost in real time. So, yeah, kind of cool. Because I feel like that's something that, you know, is sometimes underrated. You see albums with, like, iconic artwork, but sometimes we don't appreciate the album artwork enough. So,
0: and yeah. It gives another little piece of the puzzle to the whole purpose of the project, you know. That's super cool. Thanks for sharing that.
1: Yeah, I thought that was really
0: cool. And then if you were listening to before that, we had Lee Scratch Perry. Of course, not your common reggae that you may have been used to. This album was released just July 31st of this year, 2026, but he recorded a lot of this during an improvised four-day session with German electronic duo Mouse on Mars in Berlin in 2019, so pre-pandemic. Rather than making just another reggae album, the trio ventures into dub, krautrock, K-R-A-U-T, krautrock, ambient jazz, and avant electronic music, with Perry's joyful stream of consciousness vocals floating through Mouse on Mars's playful sonic experiments. That was a lot of fun. I really enjoyed that too.
1: Yeah, I saw they actually created an Instagram account for the album. So if you go look up, you know, at Spatial No Problem all together, they had a post that said some of the sounds that make up Spatial No Problem. One of them is a recorder. You remember like elementary school?
0: Oh,
1: like,
0: yeah.
1: So recorder, a sparkling water bottle, like they, you know, tapping on it, so you get some of the tapping sounds. Chinese temple blocks, which they look really cool, and a deflating balloon.
0: A deflating balloon.
1: Yeah, so they literally held that up to a microphone. A Kirsten flute, which I'm not too familiar with, guitar, and also an instrument called a balafon, and that is it's a gourd. It's like the predecessor to like xylophones and marimbas. It has like, you know, kind of the xylophone top. You know, you have like the little like sticks. And it's set on top of gourds. So it's a West African instrument. I thought that was kind of cool. So,
0: very cool.
1: Just showing that you can literally make music with pretty much anything.
0: Yeah, if you scroll on Instagram, you can definitely see a lot of people who do some really neat things. They recreate some music from anything, everything.
1: Yeah.
0: Pretty cool. Love the creativity.
1: For sure.
0: Okay, let's do... 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Bring It On, empowering voices on WFHB. Okay, we got one more set left to this show. We've got four more songs to play. Next up, number four, we have Margot Price and her album called Days of Unrest. And I'm just going to read a quick little quote before we play this because I think this is pretty cool to hear, I think, before you hear the song. I hope this album inspires people to be fearless and take chances and just be unabashedly themselves in a culture that tries as hard as it can to beat us into all being the same. I love that quote because we need more of that. Absolutely.
1: For sure.
0: Okay. Margot Price.

0: That was Michigander.
1: Freaking out.
0: Freaking out.
1: Hopefully, you know, we're freaking out about good things, about how great WFHB is. Was that cheesy?
0: Well, you know, we are having an upcoming fundraiser next month. So, you know,
1: yeah,
0: we're just practicing.
1: Yeah, that's it.
0: Yeah,
1: that's it.
0: Absolutely. So Michigander, that was the album Over Before You Know It. And the song was Freaking Out, as mentioned. And yeah, you think he's from Michigan?
1: Maybe. Yeah. I found a quote that on his Instagram, it's at Michigander Band. This was before the album released. He said, "Well, we're almost there. This is always an interesting week for me, the final days before a new collection of songs gets put out into the world. But for some reason this time, it feels a little different. I usually feel pretty anxious and put a lot of pressure on myself for the songs to, quote, do well. But as someone who has been releasing music for a decade or more, I'm finally starting to realize that the only thing I can do is make songs that I wholeheartedly believe in. If I do that, there's a good chance they'll find the people that need to hear them."
0: Oh,
1: so, yeah.
0: Love it. Love it.
1: That's kind of cool. Because, yeah, I'm sure, you know, like, as much as we love, like, you know, music and stuff like that, it is still an industry. It's a business, you know, so you have to make money for your labels and stuff. So, yeah.
0: And pay all the people that put all the pieces to make it all happen.
1: Yeah. So it's kind of good that, you know, like, that pressure's kind of off and just, like, I'm going to make the music I want to make, and there we go.
0: There we go. That was number three. And then number two, before that, we introduced Margo Price with the album Days of Unrest with the song Deportee or Oval Room. And I really liked that a lot. That was a lot of fun.
1: Yeah, the song Oval Room. So I kind of went down a rabbit hole on this one.
0: That's great. Let's hear it.
1: It's so cool. So she didn't write that song. It's actually a cover. It was written by a guy named Blaze Foley. It was released in 1984. And Blaze Foley, I'll have to post it to my Instagram. I'm at DJ Discotopia. I'll have to post it to my Instagram, and hopefully WFHB can maybe share it so that way people can see it. But yeah, this article about him, it's almost like take Johnny Appleseed, like the legend of like Johnny Appleseed or like Paul Bunyan, and then have him make a baby with Jack Kerouac's On the Road.
0: Okay.
1: And then make him like a Texas outlaw. That's kind of Blaze Foley. Like, he was known as the duct tape messiah because he would literally just patch his clothes and patch his cowboy boots with duct tape. Like, he would show up like that. So he kind of became known as this duct tape messiah. He lived on
0: old school punk rock, sounds like.
1: Yeah. Like a Texas outlaw punk rocker. Mm-hmm. He lived on a commune, like a hippie commune kind of thing in a treehouse. Like, just this guy's story, like,
0: it sounds like some of my days in the early 90s mid 90s.
1: Unfortunately, like, you know, he was kind of like, he had released an album with this but then like the executive producer or something like that of this label that was supposed to like distribute the record was busted by the DEA. And so the album kind of, like, they gave him the records. And so Blaze Foley would just kind of, like, hand, you know, he would literally trade the albums for, like, beer or, like, food and stuff like that. So, yeah, I mean, it's kind of rare to find. Apparently, like, when they do go up on eBay, like, they go for a high price. So, yeah, this guy's kind of, like, reached legendary status.
0: Wow.
1: So, but yeah, this the song Oval Room, that was actually about, if you listen to the lyrics, it was about Ronald Reagan. So it was released in 84. Like, talks about, like, oh, he thinks he's a cowboy and, like, Hollywood and stuff like that. Ronald Reagan was a Hollywood actor and all that. So but Margaret Price kind of made it. So yeah, no offense to Margaret Price, I'm not talking about her at all. I'm talking about Blaze Foley. But yeah, really, really cool, like, legendary status about this guy.
0: Yeah, she definitely modernized it to today's world for sure. That's cool.
1: Yeah,
0: super cool. I love political songs, as you know.
1: I mean, protest songs have always existed, you know, back to revolutionary times even. So
0: it's an expression. Music is an expression.
1: Mm-hmm.
0: All right, we got two more songs for you. We are down to number two, which is The Mountain Goats and the album Days.
2: Not the 60s Woodstock, but the one much later on. Let the poisoned fledglings come and gather in the dawn. Behold the heavy century buckling with the strain. Young man with a microphone

pants comped by Levi Strauss. 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Wasn't there a mighty flood? Yes, didn't it rain?

useless before God. Yell about cocaine, cocaine. 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Shirtless before God. Yell about cocaine.

0: That was Mountain Goats with the release Days and the song called Woodstock.
1: Which, yeah, wasn't that just the anniversary of it? Woodstock, like yeah, the anniversary of Woodstock just recently happened, right?
0: You know, that's interesting you say that. I don't know exactly, but I know that there's been definitely more media, like old release, you know, like interviews and things from the original Woodstock. But they did another one in 99. I know. I remember that. I wasn't alive for the first Woodstock, but I was for the second. Didn't go.
1: Yeah, no.
0: But anyhow. All right. And then...
1: yeah, so the Mountain Goats is the lead, like, author, you know, lyricist and stuff like that. Is a guy named John Darnell. He, you know, like Jack White, we talked about how he had released a book. John Darnell is also an author as well. He's released several novels, and one called Wolf in White Van was nominated for the National Book Award.
0: So
1: that's kind of cool.
0: Another, nice.
1: I haven't read it yet, but I'm definitely going to have to stop by the library, I think. So, yeah, that's kind of cool.
0: Right on, right on. Well, we are coming up to a close here. We've got 5 minutes left. We've got still have your top song, but before we do that, we're going to do our closing here. Off the Charts is a production of Community Radio WFHB in Bloomington, Indiana, online at WFHB.org. 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And thanks again for listening. You're going to stay tuned after our number one song here. We're about to reveal Four Reggae Children. We'll come on just after that as well. So next up, we have our number one song. We have Shannon Leigh. Shannon Leigh with her album Past the Veil. She's actually a self-taught singer-songwriter. What's cool is she's most concerned with how her music helped people in emotional and spiritual need. Just super cool.
1: Yeah.
0: I also love that she's inspired by the idea of facing discomfort rather than avoiding it. So the album explores emotional growth, acceptance, and transformation with warmth and quiet confidence.
1: Very nice.
0: Yeah.
1: Yeah. I found an interview that she did. This is Under the Radar Mag. She says, Past the Veil to me is really just the idea of discomfort, you know, like you said, that you have to move through. And I think we're also at a place in society where we are being made aware of the ugliness that is just behind the curtain. So the idea of exploring that within yourself is something I want to encourage within people. If you think of life as a stage, but that you have the ability to peek back there and spend some time, but then you can come back to the stage, like tending to your inner realms. It's a miracle to be here. Life is just such an incredible thing to get to experience, and I believe the reason we are here is to enjoy it. And I've come to enjoy it more by understanding myself more thoroughly. So yeah, kind of cool.
0: Awesome, awesome. All right, so this last song by Shannon Leigh, the song is called The Calling.

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Showers in the forecast today, high of 88. Low of 71 tonight. High of 83 on Monday. Low of 63 Monday night. Pleasantly cool. Tuesday, high of 83, low of 66. And maybe a little bit of rain with those low 80s temperatures maintaining on Wednesday. 20% chance of rain anyways during the day. 30% at night. High of 83. Low of 64. Oh, that's cool. I didn't realize it was going to not be so hot this week. Well, that's something to look forward to, along with 2 hours of Jamaican music for you. It's Old Dirty Bryce. Always honored to be in the station chair. This elevated music with you out there on this Sunday. Starting off with Josh Shaka, Bengali Skank.

stick around. We're going to go all over the place. Have a great time listening to this immaculate music on WFHB. It's Reggae Children.

Yeah, thanks for tuning in here on Reggae Children. Hope you're enjoying what you're hearing out there on this Sunday. It's old Dirty Bryce in the station here, WFHB, listening to the sound of Maka Dub currently. Awesome album recorded by Aston Family Man Barrett on bass and his brother on drums, Carlton Barrett. Looks like Philip Smart is mixing, engineering a lot of this. This is a Bradsta dub of this amazing dub classic. Well, we had a bunch of music in that last set. Peter Tosh with some early Wailers singing on that Give Me a Ticket. Had Nora Dean with Ay Ay Ay Ay Angie Lala off the Treasure Island album. Had a little early girl group from 1964, the Angels, picking up on the ska flavors there in their tune Jamaica Joe. Pretty impressive. And we started things off with some Prince Buster, Too Hot, and some Ariwa dubs. I was playing Time Ago Dread and the Bengali Skank to start us off. Let's take a look at the community calendar for today before we get back to some more music. Let's see what's on the calendar for August 16th. Looks like we have all kinds of stuff on the calendar. You can go check it out yourself as well at our website. Charlie Davis and Will Devitt playing out at the Butler Winery at 2 p.m., 2 5 p.m. There's the Lake Lemon Shoreline Sessions, Roots and Strings Edition with the Hammer and the Hatchet, Dead Country, and headliners Mama Said String Band. All happening at Riddle Point Park over on Lake Lemon. From 3 to 6 p.m. this afternoon. Lots to do on our calendar, as always. You can go check it out on our website, and if you'd like to put something on it yourself, send us an email in advance with your details to calendars@wfhb.org. The events calendar is a volunteer-powered public service of your community radio station, WFHB. 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

was the voice of the Lion of Judah. 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

Reggae Children here. Thanks for tuning in on WFHB. Old Dirty Bryce. Some Joe Gibbs production on this Sky Juice. Running off that last set. Oh, had a bunch of different stuff in there. Some Bim Sherman. Blacker Sound. Off the 45. Scorpio 45. Some more Bim Sherman. More of a dub affair in this. In a rub a dub style. With both Horace Andy and U Black. That was the Tonight dub. Played some Laurel Aitken in there as well with Highly Highly. Had the Hopetown Lewis with U-Roy toasting the Tom Drunk tune off the Isle Records 45. And I got a lot more music coming your way. I just have a few things, announcements to share with you, and then we'll get grooving. 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Well, I'm going to start it off with Mary McCreary. It's just got this 45, and it's tasty. It's kind of like a bluesy reggae thing that she's doing. I think you're going to like it.

302 on WFHB's Reggae Children. Thanks for sailing along with me here. It's Old Dirty Bryce. Let's see, we're listening to this kind of more recent dub techno stuff from Disrupt. The bass has left the building. Had a whole bunch of cool stuff in that last set. One of them was this Lloyd Charmers. Oh, excuse me, Jackie Matu's Sky King Jack dub. Also had that really awesome dub version of the Curtis Mayfield tune, Darker Than Blue. Love that version. And Devin Russell actually did a whole album, like in, you know, I think it's like 1980, of Curtis Mayfield and the Impressions covers. So I'm going to try and get my hands on a copy of that. It's really good. That was that dub version, Darker Than Blue. Also had Taj Mahal in there off that great Mo Roots album. He played Clara, St. Kitts woman. I think we started things off with Mary McCreary and her singing the blues. Oh, and then had that great cover by the Paris Connection of the Isley Brothers tune, That Lady. Really great to hear that. Spiced up. Well, we've got another hour of great music for you. Stick around. Let's enjoy this Sunday listening to the radio. Say a couple things about what's in store for the weather. The next couple days, it looks like it's going to kind of start to cool off after. 85 will be the high today. 20% chance of thunderstorms. Low of 70 overnight. 40% chance of rain overnight. And then Monday, a high of 83, partly sunny. Low of 63 overnight Monday night. Looks like Tuesday, high 83, nice and sunny. Partly cloudy overnight, low of 66. And then Wednesday as well, high of 83, low of 64, with a slight chance of thunderstorms coming through town. 20% to 30% day and night. Cooling off a little bit. I can dig that. Kind of all over the place today, genre-wise. I just have some new vinyl that I want to share with you. And hope that I'm just stirring up nicely for your ears. Keep you on your toes out there. Always. Coming away feeling better listening to WFHB. Stick around with me. All right, peace. It's Reggae Children.

222 on Reggae Children, just flying by. Hope you're enjoying what you're hearing out there, listening to Dr. Pablo and the Cry Tough All-Stars with African Melody. Rounding off that set, right before then we had Singers and Players on You Sound, Adrian Sherwood production from back in 1984 with the tune Moses, off the Sleeps and Bounds album. Played Max Romeo's Rise Up on the New York Wackies label as well. And yeah, I guess we should take a look at the events calendar. Mention a few things that are going on today there. On this Sunday, August 16th, got the early get out the vote meeting from 3 to 5 p.m. at the meeting room, AB Combo, Ellettsville Branch, Monroe County Public Library in Ellettsville. It says please arrive by 2:45 so the meeting can begin promptly at 3. Got the Lake Lemon Shoreline Sessions happening today out at Lake Lemon at Riddle Point Park. Looks like it's the Roots and Strings edition with the Hammer and the Hatchet, Dead Country, and the headliners, Mama Said String Band. All happen outside on Lake Lemon. Really beautiful spot. And Circle Jerks and the Repo Man playing tonight at the Buskirk Chumley at 7 p.m. Tons to do on our calendar. Whenever you want, you can go over there and check it out at our website. If you'd like to put something on a calendar yourself, you just got to send us an email with your event details a week in advance to calendars@wfhb.org. The events calendar is a volunteer-powered public service of your community radio station, WFHB. Sweet. All right, well, we got a couple more sets for you before Planetary Caravan starts up. I think that I'm feeling inspired from that last dub track, African Land. So I'm going to play a little bit of African music for a little bit. I got this amazing Huma Sakela album, Lasting Impressions. And so I'm going to play you this amazing tune. It's actually a Dollar Brand tune. South African jazz composer, and I believe it's called Marolo, performed by Huma Sakela live.

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Let me dig this gold that's not mine in this hole, Hinza. I don't know where this gold is going. I don't know where this gold is doing. I don't know what this gold is doing or where it's going. Oh, nigga. Whose gold is this, man? Whose gold is this? Whose gold is this that I work for? With all my blood.

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Sukukuru. 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What are you doing to me, baby? 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

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Ah, Shugu Shugu. 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

No es una bruja, es una curandera.

Well, thanks for going on a little detour with me there. Having Creation Rebel catch us with the Starship Africa. After that, wild ranging set from some of the new Erykah Badu and Alchemist in there. That just dropped 24 hours ago, really. That was Witch Doctor. That was right after Sir Victor Uwefo and his tune Mother Witch from Nigeria. Played a couple of Huma Sakala tunes in there. One off the Masakela album, Gold. And another one off the Lasting Impression of Huma Sakala, which was Morolo. And we have one last set here on Reggae Children. And so I should mention support for WFHB comes from Lauren Wood Builders, family-owned company sourcing local materials and local craftspeople in an effort to build a sustainable community. 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I'm going to finish off this set strong. Better figure out what I'm going to play next. Peace and love to you all out there.

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Community radio for South Central Indiana. It's currently 83 degrees in our listening area. There is a heat advisory this afternoon. High of 85. I think it's the humidity, really. But a slight chance of thunderstorms. It's raining a little bit out there right now. And then later on this evening, a 70% chance, oh, 40% chance of scattered showers. Tomorrow, partly sunny, 83, low of 63. Tuesday, another sunny day. It's going to be 83, low of 66. My name is Dylan. You're tuned into Planetary Caravan. And get things started off here with some Ebo Taylor. Enjoy.

We just heard from Tim Maya with the song Illa Partour. Before that was Ebo Taylor with Adolfo Nyen Yakibara off My Love of Music. Times 219, let's take a look at the community calendar. A couple of things going on around town in our listening area. Today at 3 p.m., Lake Lemon Shoreline Sessions, Roots and Strings Edition with The Hammer and the Hatchet, Dead Country, and the Headliners, Mama Said String Band. That's today at 3 p.m. at Riddle Point Park, 7599 North Tunnel Road in Unionville. Also at 3 today, Soka Gaikai Discussion for Peace with Youth. That's at Meeting Room 2A in the Monroe County Public Library, 303 East Kirkwood Avenue in Bloomington. And later on this evening at 6 p.m., the evening with the Bloomington Jazz Orchestra and Swing Time Big Band. That's at the Switchyard Park Main Stage, 1601 South Rogers Street in Bloomington. Our complete calendar listing is available at wfhb.org. 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

Hurry up, fizz up. Hurry up, fizz up. Hit 'em with a papa. Hit 'em with a mama. In a wish of a new button, you must see him here. In a wish of a new button.

We just heard from Zazu Bakaye CY1 with their song Ju Yafaze off Noir et Blanc. Before that was Rail Band with Muya Dio. We also heard two tracks from Blackfoot's 1976 release Millie. We heard Groovy Bone. Before that was Sunday's Popcorn. 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

We just heard from Fong Tom with the song Still Loving You Always. Before that was two tracks by Eggard Froese from the film Kamikaze 1989. We heard Police Disco and Chris Mopompas. And we opened up that set with some Cluster, a sampling of their 1971 release, Cluster 71, and also some Javanese court gamelan. Time's now 3 o'clock. 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Oh, it's currently 84 degrees in Bloomington here. The high is 85, so we're almost there. Still a slight chance of thunderstorms. Tonight, 30 to 80% chance of thunderstorms and showers, low of 71. Tomorrow, Monday, high of 82. Partly sunny, chance of showers. Monday night, low of 63, partly cloudy. And then going into Tuesday, looks like a sunny day, high of 83, low of 66. You're tuning into Planetary Caravan. My name's Dylan. Thanks so much for joining me this afternoon. I hope you're enjoying yourself. Next up, I got a couple tracks I'm going to play from this 21 Footsteps record. Dig it.

We just heard from the Dirt Urban with their song Taja Wara Ili off of Volume 5, a 2013 compilation from Awesome Taste from Africa. We also heard from Joseph Camaro with his song Mukurara Nake. Then we heard two songs from Blackfoot off of their 1978 release, The Footsteps, and the songs were Moya Bafshi and Washinga Here. Tune into Planetary Care. My name is Dylan. Thanks so much for joining me. I got two more sets of music after I share some events with you from the community calendar today. Like 6 p.m. this evening, evening with the Bloomington Jazz Orchestra and Swing Time Big Band at Switchyard Main Stage. That's at 1601 South Rogers Street in Bloomington.

At 7 p.m., the Circle Jerks and Repo Man at the Buskirk Chumley Theater. That's 114 East Kirkwood Avenue in Bloomington. And then later on this evening at 7:30, the Hoppy Hour comedy show at Hoppy Wobbles Pub. That's 3876 West 3rd Street in Bloomington. 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

We just heard from Marisa Rossi with her song Centura de Fogo. Before that was Truck with their song One Fine Day, a 1974 album called Surprise Surprise. We also heard from Telegraph Avenue with their song Happy. Before that was Los Mirlos with their song El Magro Verde. We also heard from Takashi Teriuchi and the Bunny, The Clamor of the Sun. Prior to that was Los Mirlos again with Yante and La Selva. And we also heard that set opening up with Kilwa Jazz, their song Shirokisho. It's time to look at some announcements. 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You've been tuned into Planetary Caravan this afternoon. Stay tuned for the Record coming up at 4 o'clock. It's the All Vinyl Show. Till next time, take care. I got one more set. 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

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This is For the Record. I'm DJ Kruneck, and I'll be here for the next 2 hours, spinning some records from my own collection. Let's check out the weather real quick. It's 85 degrees. Humidity is at 72%. It's pretty sweaty out there. Tonight we have a low of 71 degrees. Slight chance of thunderstorms. And tomorrow, high of 82. Also a chance of showers. Alright, I'm currently playing the Blue Nile, Tinseltown in the Rain. Let's get into it.

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0: Yea, though I walk through the valley of the swamps, I fear no evil.
1: It's time to read the community calendar. We have Lake Lemon Shoreline sessions currently going. Started at 3, goes until 6. It's out in Unionville, Riddle Point Park. Got Roots and Strings Edition with the Hammer and the Hatchet, Dead Country, and Mama Said String Band. We also have an evening with the Bloomington Jazz Orchestra and Swing Time Big Band. That's at Switchyard Park. It starts at 6. We also have Circle Jerks and Repo Man. That's at the Buskirk Chumley Theater. Starts at 7. And that's it for now.
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So, that Drop 19 song was not the one I meant to play. So, oopsie. 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

The National Weather Service has issued severe thunderstorm watch number 589, effective until 9 p.m. Eastern Daylight Time. This watch includes the following counties in Indiana: Brown, Greene, Monroe, Morgan, and Owen. Remember, a severe thunderstorm watch means the conditions are favorable for the development of severe weather, including large hail and damaging winds, in and close to the watch area. While severe weather may not be imminent, persons should remain alert for rapidly changing weather conditions and listen for later statements and possible warnings. 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

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Community radio for South Central Indiana. Looks like we're in a severe thunderstorm watch until 9? Is it 9 or 9:20-ish? Yeah, so be aware of that.

The National Weather Service in Indianapolis has issued a severe thunderstorm warning for northwestern Monroe County, western Morgan County, western Hendricks County, Clay County, Owen County, eastern Park County, southern Montgomery County, Putnam County, until 6 p.m. Eastern Daylight Time. At 5:08 p.m. Eastern Daylight Time, severe thunderstorms were located along a line extending from 10 miles northeast of Newport to 8 miles north of Brazil to 15 miles northwest of Spencer, moving east at 35 miles per hour. Expected hazards include 60 miles per hour wind gusts. This is a radar indicated threat. The following impacts are expected: expect damage to roofs, siding, and trees. Locations impacted include Bloomington, Greencastle, Danville, Brazil, Spencer, Hillettsville, Cloverdale, Monrovia, La Dilga, Clayton, Rochdale, Knightsville, Clay City, Gosport, Bainbridge, Paragon, Harmony, Fillmore, Coatesville, and North Salem. For your protection, move to an interior room on the lowest floor of a building. Torrential rainfall is occurring with these storms and may lead to flash flooding. Do not drive your vehicle through flooded roadways. Repeating, a severe thunderstorm warning has been issued until 6 p.m. Eastern Daylight Time for the following counties in Indiana: Clay, Hendricks, Monroe, Montgomery, Morgan, Owen, Park, and Putnam.

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0: I help you? May I help you?
1: Yes, this is the operator?
0: Yes.
1: Libby Lafayette 06, person to person with Mr. Carson King. That's King with a K.
0: Oh, I got it. Have a good evening and thank you. One moment.
1: Wrong number.
0: Carson King, please. One person's calling.
1: Is this Mr. King? Is this Mr. Carson King?
2: Hey, who's this?
1: You dirty little shitty. I paid you 5 C's of my hard and cash. Now look what you did.
2: Who is this?
1: I paid you to bump off my wife, and then you...
2: Look, man, I gotta check the file.
1: Check the file.
2: Yeah, target address.
1: 4275 South Brooklyn Avenue, apartment 42C.
2: 4275. Okay. I got it. Target was attractive Caucasian woman, early 30s, name Martha Lee.
1: Yeah, but you got the wrong girl.
2: Wait a minute. Payment was made, easy pay, credit plan, it's monthly installment.
1: Yeah, never mind all that. Look,
2: and
1: your mother.
2: We have a completion report on the file. Target was hit 7:15 p.m., 4275 South Brooklyn, apartment 42C.
1: Not B, you fool. This guy next door, then the monkeys come down and they shove his wife out the window. How's that supposed to make me feel?
2: Look at that, it says 42B on the report. It's not our fault.
1: It's not your fault. Well, I ain't paying, huh? So go ahead and sue me.
2: So you're not gonna pay, huh?
1: I'm not paying.
2: Okay, say 42C?
1: 42C, yeah, that's it. You got it.
2: Yeah, well, we'll be calling.
1: Hey, wait a minute, operator. Hey, come on now, operator.

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1: Part of the life of singer and songmaker Dion DiMucci.

0: Dion was born into a Bronx, New York Italian family, 1939. His father was in vaudeville. Dion gained notoriety as a singer with an appearance on American Bandstand. Back in the neighborhood, he made street music called doo-wop.
1: To me, doo-wop, it's like the rap of the 50s. You know, we didn't need instruments. So, you know, a guy on the bass, you know, come up with a bass line. A guy did a tenor, you know, a horn line. You know, and we just, it was like homemade music on the corner.
0: This hour, we'll talk to Dion about his early doo-wop and rock and roll music with the Belmonts, going solo, touring during segregation with Sam Cooke, and his lifelong love of the blues.

The roots of doo-wop are an African-American four-part harmony groups singing gospel and secular songs. They imitated instruments or made nonsense syllables with their voices. It's the Mills Brothers from Piqua, Ohio, 1937, Caravan on American.

going on every step of the way. Come on and lead me, Jesus.

The Monotones from Newark, New Jersey, 1958, with those great doo-wop vocal leads and choruses embedded in my memory more than the words on Book of Love. They started in the New Hope Baptist Choir, directed by Cissy Houston. Before that, also 1958, Where He Leads Me, the Southern gospel sound, with harmonies and falsetto flights from the Swanee Quintet, known for their radio show in Augusta, Georgia. James Brown grew up listening to them as a shoeshine boy outside the station, and they later toured with him and appeared on gospel reviews at the Apollo Theater in Harlem. Jazz, scatting, a cappella, gospel, and R&B are sources and symbols of the doo-wop sound that Dion grew up with. But his earliest influence in music

The National Weather Service in Indianapolis has issued a severe thunderstorm warning for southern Shelby County, western Decatur County, Brown County, southern Johnson County, Bartholomew County, northeastern Jackson County, northwestern Jennings County, until 6:45 p.m. Eastern Daylight Time. At 6:07 p.m. Eastern Daylight Time, severe thunderstorms were located along a line extending from Franklin to Nashville, moving east at 50 miles per hour. Expected hazards include 60 miles per hour wind gusts. This is a radar indicated threat. The following impacts are expected: expect damage to roofs, siding, and trees. Locations impacted include Columbus, Shelbyville, Franklin, Greensburg, Nashville, Adams, New Whiteland, Edinburgh, Whiteland, Hope, Flat Rock, Milford, Westport, Prince's Lakes, Geneva, Trafalgar, St. Paul, Elizabethtown, Hartsville, and Clifford. For your protection, move to an interior room on the lowest floor of a building. Torrential rainfall is occurring with these storms and may lead to flash flooding. Do not drive your vehicle through flooded roadways. Repeating, a severe thunderstorm warning has been issued until 6:45 p.m. Eastern Daylight Time for the following counties in Indiana: Bartholomew, Brown, Decatur, Jackson, Jennings, Johnson, and Shelby.

0: The sun is shining. Bluesman Jimmy Reed from the Delta town of Dunleith, Mississippi, 1957, with a swaggering blues sound so influential on Dion and other young rockers like Elvis and later Van Morrison and the Rolling Stones. Before that, the Honky Tonk Blues, 1952, about a wayward country boy, Hank Williams from Georgiana, Alabama, looking for release from farm work and social strictures. I asked Dion how an immigrant son from the Bronx was able to channel the Southern music of his youth into doo-wop and rock and roll.
1: Yeah, well, you hear Rip It Up, and you hear Long Tall Sally, and you hear Johnny Be Good, and that changes your life forever. And within a year, I was on the same stage with these guys. Would you believe it?
0: Mm.
1: 1 minute, I'm sitting in my living room, and I see them dancing across my living room on the Dick Clark Show. And the next minute, I'm on I'm backstage with them, becoming friends with Bo Diddley and Little Richard. It was just great for me. I was like, just opened my world completely. Gonna tell it.

0: When you listen back to all your old songs with Dion and the Belmonts, I mean, what goes through your head? I mean, that's another time, another place.
1: Yeah, well, sometimes if I hear "I Wonder Why," like right out of a loudspeaker in a good situation, I immediately think, man, those kids are great. You see, that song was a defining moment in my life. You know, I invited these guys from different neighborhoods. I kind of recruited the best street corner singers. And they came up to my my parents' apartment and gave out some parts. And we were doing four different things. Carlo on the bass, we wanted him to sound like a rivet gun, you know. You know, we were just making up sounds. It was, you know, we didn't have the internet. So, and one of the guys was an opera singer, so he got into the stratosphere with his tenor vocal. And the guy in the middle, he sang in falsetto, but very low, you know, ooh, wah, wah, ooh. And I was doing lead, so we were doing four different things. And when we hit that song, I felt like I was on a merry-go-round in heaven. I didn't know what happened.

I Wonder Why, Dan and the Belmonts, 1958. The group's name came from Belmont Avenue in the Belmont section of the Bronx, Dion's neighborhood and home of the Bronx's Little Italy. More on Dion and the wider musical world of doo-wop when American Roots

This is American Roots, following the life of Dion and the emergence of what was called doo-wop as part of R&B and rock and roll. Four-part harmony singing of nonsense syllables, a little like bebop scatting. They were used in out-front vocals and especially in the chorus on songs like this one from 1953, Good Lovin' by Washington, D.C.'s Clovers.

0: Frankie Lyman and the Teenagers from Harlem, 1956, with an eternal question that became a number one R&B hit. Why do fools fall in love? Although doo-wop on records and radio allowed black and white audiences to hear each other, social separation remained. Dion, who frequented the Apollo Theater in Harlem and eventually would perform there, brought black doo-wop star Frankie Lyman back to his white Bronx neighborhood and was met with resistance. Still in his own journey from the hood outward, Dion found ways to create his doo-wop sound before he set foot on a stage.
1: To me, doo-wop is street music. It's like the rap of the 50s. You know, we didn't need instruments. So, you know, a guy on the bass, you know, come up with a bass line. A guy did a tenor, you know, a horn line. And, you know, and we just, it was like homemade music on the corner. And we'd bang on bottles and car fenders and, you know, and cardboard boxes just to get some rhythm going and snapping. And, you know, it was just what I would do was I'd go down to the Apollo Theater. When I heard the horn section, you know, I'd come running back to the Bronx. I'd say, do this. I'd make up horn lines.

0: seems like it's working class white guys that were the most tuned into the black music.
1: Well, those are the roots, you know. If you don't get into, you know, black music, I mean, American roots music, I mean, you're just the thin veneer of something. I don't know. You have to get down at, because even the UK, you know, in the 60s, you know, everybody calls it the British invasion. I call it the British infusion. They were listening to the good stuff. They were listening to Muddy Waters, Howlin' Wolf, Jimmy Reed. What the Stones did is they would get a Jimmy Reed record and listen to it for 2 weeks, one record. You know, they would make sure they had everything on it. That was their schooling.
0: You know, the story that Spike Lee tells of Do the Right Thing and the histories we have of Times Beach are of enormous conflict between blacks and whites. And yet you're telling me that in the doo-wop world you inhabited, that you guys were, you know, getting together.
1: Yes, in some way, the music brought us together. In some way, you know, to be on the road with Sam Cooke and Little Willie John, and to be backstage with Chuck Berry. You know, even Little Richard, God knows that he had a whole different side to him that people didn't know. He wasn't a selfish, self-centered kind of guy. He was a very thoughtful, a very considerate guy when he wasn't on. But these guys changed my life. One of the greatest memories of my life and story is if I was walking past Little Richard's dressing room at the Brooklyn Fox, and this woman who was sitting on the couch yells out to me, sweetheart, honey, young fella. She waves, she says, come over here. She's gesturing to me. You know, she's saying, are you that young fella? Are you that boy who sang Ruby Baby? And I said, yes, ma'am. She said, you have soul. And then I found out it was Little Richard's mother, Leva May. There you go. I'm never going to forget. So I tell that story every time.

0: going back to then your side of life, I mean, you were covering Willie Dixon and Jimmy Reed on Columbia Records. And you're kind of, in a sense, you're saying, hey, I want to play this music. And how did the handlers, the masters of that world, take you bringing your blues into that scene where they were, I'm assuming, looking for pop hits and other things?
1: Well, I'll tell you the climate that with the producer that I was with at the time. His name was Bob Mercy, and all he knew was he was giving me Al Jolson songs.
0: Oh, man.
1: And he was giving Aretha Franklin Al Jolson songs. She was up there. So they didn't know what to do with her or me. But no one ever asked, what do you want to do? So I come up with the bright idea. I said, listen, I'll do one of these songs that you're working so hard for me to do if you let me do what I want to do. So, you know, I would do an Al Jolson song, then I'd do Ruby Baby. I'd do an Al Jolson song, and then I would do Drip Drop. I'd do an Al Jolson song. You know what I'm saying?
0: You were negotiating what you wanted to do by doing what you wanted to do half the time.

Drip Drop. Dion, 1963, covering the Drifters' 1958 hit. We also heard Ruby Baby, Dion the year before in 1962, with a 1956 Drifters hit. Both songs written by the legendary writers Lieber and Stoller. Dion's continuing involvement with black music and musicians was highlighted in his relationship with Sam Cooke as a musician and travel companion. In April 62, Dion was on the Supersonic Tour of the South with Sam Cooke, B.B. King, Solomon Burke, and the Drifters. Cooke, who had started out with the gospel Soul Stirrers, wanted to write a song that mingled gospel with blues. Between shows in his hotel room in Atlanta, Cooke wrote this song and would record it. Joined by his childhood friend and fellow Chicagoan Lou Rawls on the backing vocals. Bring It On Home to Me on American Roots.

0: Bring It On Home to Me, Sam Cooke, 1962. Became a club slow dance standard throughout the 1960s and to this day. I first heard it played live by an all-Sicilian band in rural Connecticut after Sam Cooke's passing in 1964. By 1968, Dion's pop career had been waning, but his progressive politics and resistance to racism reached a new, wider popular audience with a very different kind of song, written by Dick Holler, looking back after the assassinations that year of Martin Luther King Jr. and Robert Kennedy and others before.
1: You know, when something like, you know, when somebody, you know, a senseless act of violence like with Martin Luther King and Bobby Kennedy, to me, it's like insanity. And you're trying to make sense of it, and you can't. And you know these guys were talking about a state of love that does exist, and it's for us to make it real, and somebody blows them away.

song and I got together like at the right time. As I was singing it in the house, my mother-in-law said, you know, Dion, that song is the gospel. You could kill the dreamer, but you cannot kill the dream. You know, you pick up on it and carry it.

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And we are back with Dion's enduring relationship to blues and rhythm and blues and old and new recordings when American roots.

This is our program hour about the life, music, and cultural surround of Dion DiMucci. In 2020, Dion assembled a grand gathering of artists, songs, and memories for a CD called Blues with Friends. We'll hear songs from it in a few. But first, here's one of his biggest hits, Back When. It recalls his Jones for the blues, recorded in 1961, The Wanderer on American Roots. Oh.

0: Dion, 1961, his blues-based classic, The Wanderer, a tale of bravado by today's lights. But I thought I'd mention that Dion met his teen sweetheart, Susan Butterfield, when she was 13 and he was 15. They married 9 years later in 1963 and are still together. The Wanderer was also the title of his 1988 biography. I asked Dion what the blues meant to him.
1: Are you aware of the Psalms in the Bible?
0: Yes.
1: The Psalms of King David? They're songs. If you retitled or had to name them something else, you could call them the blues. So I always define the blues as like the naked cry of the human heart longing to be in union with God. You know, it's a way of like not winding in. You get out. You get out of yourself. You're crying out, you know. That's what these songs are. They're, like I said, it's a living tradition. I don't think there's a bad song in the bunch. And I was thinking about it, and I said, if we're going to have anything said about this album, let me send it to Bob Dylan.
0: Yeah, say Bob Dylan wrote your liner notes.
1: Yeah, so I send him the album. Generous. He sends back two paragraphs.
0: That's a lot for Bob Dylan.
1: And in the second paragraph, he says, I know how to write a song. I went, oh. Here's a Pulitzer Prize winner and the best songwriter of the 20th century saying and beyond, saying, I know how to write a song. I'll take it. Thank you.
0: And you have Joe Louis Walker and Van Morrison, another great voice with yours. I got nothing.
1: My wife is a Van Morrison, fan. You get in my wife's car, my wife Susan, she has 12 Van Morrison albums. CDs,
0: wait, how many Dion albums does she have?
1: No, there's no Dion. There's Van Morrison. It's a Van Morrison car. So I said, I'm going to write a song. I'm going to do a song with Van Morrison. So I'm trying to write a song, and I got nothing. Nothing's coming. So I'm thinking, but I got Van Morrison. Nothing is more than enough if you got Van Morrison. So I'm thinking, I think I'll write a song called I Got Nothing. And I call him up. Originally I thought maybe he would play sax on it. I don't know. I didn't know what I was going for, but he said, no, I want to sing it with you. So we just went in and took a line of, he did a chorus. I did a verse. We did lines. And I got to tell you, Nick, you haven't lived until you sing with Van Morrison. No way. That is it. Into the mystic. You know what I'm saying? It's like riding a wave. And I got to tell you this, Nick, I am in with my wife the next 50 years. No, I'm not going to hear a word from her. I'm in, like Flynn.

0: on Blues with Friends. You've got Song for Sam Cooke, Here in America with Paul Simon. How much of that narrative in that song is related to your experience with Sam Cooke?
1: All of it. I wrote this song because I saw the way he was treated on a tour I was on with him. He was a star on stage. He was a dignified, really a gentle, beautiful guy to be around. I learned so much from him, and yet he had a dress on the other side of the stage. It was segregated. And I saw the way he was treated on the street. So I wrote this song a long time ago, and I took it out of the drawer, I dusted it off, and I was talking to Paul Simon. We were having lunch, and I showed it to Paul, and he said, you know, Dion, it's nothing new. It's racism in America. I said, this song is something more. It's about brotherhood. It's about Sam Cooke understanding. He had understanding and compassion for people in spite of the circumstances. I said, so listen to it again. You know, I said, because he was living out the gospel. You know, the idea of loving one another, love your brother. And Paul listened to it and he said, yeah, let me take it into the studio. And he made it something sublime.

Sam Cooke and his definitive song, merging Christian hope and critical commentary on American society. Recorded January 30, 1964. Sam Cooke was shot and killed December 11, 1964, at the age of 33. Dion, at the age of 80, recorded his Song for Sam Cooke here in America with Paul Simon for Dion's album Blues with Friends. Thanks to Los Angeles music mensch Bob Merlis and Dion's producer, fellow musician, and recordist, Wayne Hood in Deerfield Beach, Florida. More Roots Rock and Soul coming up. 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
1: And I'm Greg Kot. Blues living legend Buddy Guy recently turned 90 years old. 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
0: You know, Greg, before we dive into our 2007 interview and performance with Buddy Guy, we wanted to give folks an update on what he's been up to. I dare say there are a few octogenarians who've been as busy as Buddy Guy the last couple of years. You know, it's pretty amazing. I was just going down through recent Buddy, you know, a couple of major studio albums. The Blues is Alive and Well. The Blues Don't Lie. Ain't Done with the Blues. 9th Grammy Award for Best Traditional Blues. Working with artists ranging from Joe Walsh to Peter Frampton to Joe Bonamassa. And he did a movie thing, huh? Yeah. Didn't he?
5: Yeah, that Sinners movie. It was a cool role. He basically is in the coda of the movie. You know, the credits are rolling, and then all of a sudden Buddy Guy shows up. I don't want to spoil it for people, but I think Buddy's little portion of that movie really ties together the major themes in it. It made it, for me, one of the most rewarding films I'd seen in recent years. It did end up winning 4 Oscars. And Buddy did get justifiably acclaimed for his brief but really essential appearance. That final scene, you know, he sums up not just the movie, but his life in some ways, you know.
0: And
5: what it means to be a black person in America, you know. Buddy, at 90, is still doing it, as you mentioned, Jim. I mean, you know, you think about it, he only released 6 studio albums from 1957, when he first came to Chicago, until 1990. And then his career, he really had a renaissance in his 50s, starting in 1991. Since then, he's released 14 albums, including seven albums since we talked to him. So, as you mentioned, he's been very prolific. He did retire from touring in 2024. That was his last big tour.
0: Well,
5: he said, "I'm going to take."
0: Yeah.
5: But he's still doing his residencies at his Buddy Guy's Legends Club in the South Loop in Chicago.
0: No, he called that farewell tour the damn right farewell tour. But he has not stopped performing, especially not at home in Chicago. It was a pleasure and an honor to have Buddy chat with us and perform with us. You know, a true gentleman, a fascinating storyteller, and God, to be able to sit there and listen to him. It's a treat, and we're glad to reshare it with our audience.

0: You're listening to Sound Opinions. I'm Greg Kot. He's Jim DeRogatis. And we're sitting here with Buddy Guy, one of the great blues guitarists of all time.
1: Absolutely. Greg, if you want to draw the line from Sun House, from John Lee Hooker, from Muddy Waters to Clapton, Beck, all the guitar heroes of the 60s and 70s up to the present, there's only one guy. And not only is he master of the electric Fender Stratocaster, not only is he master of the acoustic blues guitar, he's a club owner. You name it, Buddy Guy's done it.
0: When you came to Chicago in 57, you literally could not walk 50 feet and not run into a blues club in the general neck of the woods that you're at now. What is the blues scene? What is the club scene in Chicago like? How would you compare it now to what it was like when you first came here in the 50s?
2: Well, let's put it like this. The clubs is like the blues players. If you had matter of fact, the last time I talked to you guys, I could answer you the hand was half full. The hand is not even half full anymore, man. We just lost, a little Milton, Robert Jr. Lockwood. I could go on, Gatemouth Brown and all that. And the clubs are doing the same thing. They are disappearing just like we are, you know. And our music, the blues music, I should say, is not being heard and influencing a lot of young people like I would like to see it, because a lot of big stations won't even think about playing a blues record. Not Buddy Guy's, just anybody blues record anymore, you know. They send to whatever making a lot of money, you know. And I seen the time we only had AM station, you could just take a dub up there and get it played, you know.
1: Yeah.
2: But you can't do that no more unless you got a pocket full of money, I guess, you know, you can get it played.
0: But you're still playing to a lot of people on the road, Buddy. I mean, at your club, it's packed. When you're on the road, thousands and thousands of people come to see you play. You're still a tremendous live attraction. But I guess what you're saying is that maybe the next generation, you're not seeing the next generation of blues people that can sort of do that kind of business on the road because they're not getting radio airplay?
2: Well, I think the young people now is looking for role models who making a lot of money. You know, actually, my children didn't know who I was until they got 21 and walked in Checkerboard and Legends, and all of them bust out and cried to Dad, I didn't know you could do that because I don't do this at home, you know. And you didn't see John Lee Hooker or Muddy or BB on television on some of these primetime shows where these young people can see it and say, well, wow, maybe I will want to play like BB King, some of the other great blues guitar players that no longer with us, and he's still around, but you don't see that. And when I learned how to play guitar, I learned how to play for the love of music. Young people now are learning how to play for love of money.
0: Mm-hmm.
2: And you can understand that.
0: Absolutely. Well, you've got a guitar in your hand, and you've got Rick Hall from your band here with you as well.
2: Yes.
0: How about playing some songs for us?
2: Sure. Thank you. I'm going to do one done by the late Sun House, who taught Muddy Waters a lot of stuff, and I put it on one of my albums. I think it's one of the Sweet Tea albums out of Mississippi. It's called Louise McGee.

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1: Welcome back to Sound Opinions. I'm Jim DeRogatis. My partner is Greg Kot. This week, we're revisiting our 2007 interview with Buddy Guy to honor his recent 90th birthday. Let's jump back into the conversation.
2: You're a towering giant on the electric guitar, but one of the things about having you come to our studio and play acoustically is we can really get inside the music in a way. I love everything Buddy does, but the acoustic thing is special, isn't it, Greg?
3: Yeah, absolutely. And I know you've got an acoustic in your house. I've seen it around. Do you play it much around the house? I mean, are you playing the acoustic a lot when you're not at the club and you're not out in front of people a lot?
2: He said his kids never hear him.
3: Yeah.
4: Yeah, that's a bad habit. I don't recommend this to nobody. But, you know, I when I'm home, I listen to a lot of spiritual.
3: Mm-hmm.
4: And I play by ear. And when I'm listening, I can, if I fool with the guitar, I'm going to get lost. You know, I just have to keep this. And the older you get, the weaker your brains get, so you can remember that stuff.
3: Uh-huh.
4: So what I try to do is pick up some of the voices that I hear in spiritual music and then pick up the guitar.
3: So you're trying to imitate the voices with your guitar.
4: I learned that from B.B. King. He said, you know, when I first met him, he said he was really wanted to learn how to play the Robert Johnson, the slide, and he never could, and he the one invented bending the strings to get as closer to that as you can. And so when he came out singing and his voice and his bending the strings was so close together, you know, he was playing like his voice was singing, and I just fell in love with that.
2: So ideally, singers could sing a lot of your best solos.
4: Yeah. Actually, if you hear George Benson's biggest record, mm-hmm. what was it, Breezin' or something like that?
2: Yeah, yeah.
4: Well, we was on tour in Europe, and I was the only blues guy on the show in 1967. There was Bonnie Castle, him, Jim Hall, Sarah Vaughan, Count Basie, and we had this big festival going throughout Europe, and I was the only blues cat on it, so I was embarrassed, and they kept telling me, man, we want to learn what you got. So I was rooming with George, and he never did sing at that time. And he would stay up all night in the mirror humming and playing the guitar. I said, man, go to bed so I can go to sleep. And I told him, I said, yeah, and the voice you got, why don't you just sing and make a record? And every time I see him now, he reminds me of it.
2: That there you go.
4: I talked to him into that because I was doing a little thing about the way they do that.

0: Oh, I didn't know what a Strat was. And I went up, I think I paid 30 cents or something to see him. And they wouldn't let the BB or Guitar Slim or Smiley Lewis or Fats Domino and them come out because it was all small blues clubs. And as long as they didn't come on the stage, the club owner could sell more booze. So they would be sitting there saying, don't bring them on yet. You know, let me make a little more money. Because when they come, you stop buying booze and watch. Mm-hmm. So they would make the band just play, just play. And finally they said, ladies and gentlemen, Guitar Slim. And I heard the guitar. And I'm sitting there saying, what kind of crap is this, man? I didn't pay my 35 cents to see, you know, a record.
1: The band.
0: The band and the record. I heard the guitar, but yeah. I didn't see him. And all of a sudden, this guy walks in the door, you know, like you do your little baby, put him on your shoulders, and when he's 2 or 3 years old, walk. And this guy, big heavyside guy, come in with him on the shoulder, wailing his Strat, man, with a red suit on and white shoes. And he dropped him on the stage. It's been his head off and dropped him on the stage. And I said, wow, what is this?
1: That's an entrance.
0: Yeah. And he was real wild. And I said, now I saw BB and I saw you. I said, I really want to play like BB, but I want to act like you.
2: Well, let's have another tune, buddy. What do you think?
0: Okay.

my mind. I'm gonna buy me an airplane. Buy me an airplane.

Just tell your mother, your father, oh girl, I'm a little schoolboy too.

0: Very cool. The arrangement you just played of Good Morning Little Schoolgirl song has been played a million times, and you kind of hear the same kind of version of that. You've always kind of been experimenting with stuff, and at the same time, the ability for you to sort of play that way was not really appreciated at Chess Records. You said in the box set, in the liner notes of the box set, that you didn't feel like you really got a chance to make the record that you wanted to make until 1979, well past the Chess years. And we had Andy Summers of the Police in here just a few weeks ago, and he says, well, I was best buddies with Eric Clapton in the 60s, and I was looking at Eric, and he was looking at me, and he says, yeah, you stole it all from Buddy Guy, didn't you? And Eric Clapton's like, yeah, we did. And so, in other words, these guys were watching you in the 60s and stealing your style, this kind of explosive guitar style you had, and yet you were on a record label that wouldn't allow you to record the way you wanted to be heard. Did you get into arguments with the Chess Brothers saying, hey, just give me a chance, or was it a case of these guys were the last word on every subject and it wasn't worth arguing with them?
1: I never was the type of guy to go in and just demand. I just kept hitting those notes, and they heard it, and they didn't forget it. And they had hits with Muddy, Walter, Wolf, and all those things. They had been successful with that, and they was, like, sticking to their guns. And I just was going in, like, we talking here now, getting ready to play behind Muddy, Walter, Wolf, someone. I'd turn that guitar up, and they would hear that, and they would use a lot of profane. You know, they would tell me to get that MF out of there, man. And I didn't get angry, you know, and I just kept it hid until I went to the clubs, and then I turned it back up, and I was doing it. And I finally went to England in February of 1965, and I was doing it. And every time I see Jeff Beck and Eric, they slept in a van and saw me do that, because they said they didn't even have a Strat. They didn't think a Strat could play blues. A Strat was supposed to play this country and western until they saw me play it. And I just said, oh, man, I didn't ever think of that. I just thought it was a guitar, you know, just play. Because after I saw Slim with it, that's the first Strat I ever saw. I said, man, that's all I want to do, that guitar. Because you could drop it, you know, the acoustics, if you drop them, they like to crack open. When I saw that Strat, I said, man, if you drop that, you just pick it up and keep playing it.
0: Was that violence that you were bringing to the electric guitar in the early, mid-60s, was that going, obviously that was going over in the clubs. People loved to hear that.
1: When I came to Chicago, there wasn't one blues player that would stand up and play. And I saw Slim. All of them were sitting down in chairs with music stands, whether they was reading it or not. You know, the big thing with these big names on there. If it was Clarence Thomas, they had a CT on there on each side of the music stand. I'm like saying, I don't know how to read one lick, man. What am I going to do? So, and most of the blues clubs had the band. Yeah, I know you've been to my club, right?
0: Yeah.
1: You know what a whiskey had behind the bar?
0: Sure.
1: Well, that's why they had a chair sitting, and they had a spot there for the band to sit down. And the flap that you goes behind the bar, it would open from the front to the back. When they would call Muddy Wolf, then he would come sit out on that.
0: Mm-hmm.
1: And you would be right here with your drink and looking up at Muddy standing on the bar drinking. But they all would be sitting in chairs. So I said, wait a minute, I can't read music. And I can't play as well as these guys, but I say, if I stand up and walk down this bar with this 100-foot card that I saw get that slam play with, somebody gonna pay attention to me, and they did. So I would jump off the bar and run out the front door, and they would say, crazy, well, what is that, you know?
2: We're talking to Buddy Guy on Sound Opinions from Chicago Public Radio and American Public Media, and it's always a treat to have Buddy here. Now, Buddy, when you play for us, as we're lucky enough to have you do once in a while, you know, the music is alive and it's vibrant, and we're talking about lust, we're talking about hate, murder ballads, there's that striving, I want to get out of the streets and to the top, I want to own the world. That's everything that's in hip-hop. Greg and I just did a tribute to James Brown last week, and it was interesting. We looked at one song, The Payback, right? And that song alone had like 150 samples. But we so rarely see the blues songs being used as the foundation for hip-hop.
1: You know, you don't know about my daughter, do you?
2: Yeah, I do, buddy. I know about Shauna making those hip-hop records, but the listeners might not, so why don't you fill them in?
1: Well, anyway, she... is into the hip hop, and there's more people know her now than it is me, man.
2: I don't think so.
1: Oh yeah, because she's been on this BET television and the VH1, and actually she got me on VH1. I had never been on there, which is about 3 months ago. They came and taped it in Legends, and she called me. She was down in Atlanta with Ludacris. She said, "Daddy, I was thinking about sampling some music, and I found out if I sample other people's music, I got to pay. But say, I think I'm going to start sampling yours, and I don't have to pay." So they called me in to play one track on it. And I beat them there that morning. I had played, I'd say, "Let me hear." And I was messing with the guitar while I was doing it. When they came in, her and her producer, they said, "That's it. We don't have to listen no more. Will you do another one?" And so they got me on two of her tracks on her last, I think it's her last CD they put out.
0: I got to say, speaking of the younger guys and gals who are listening to Buddy's music and influenced by him, you've had a lot of guest stars on the albums that you've put out in the last 15 years. Most recently, people like Johnny Lang and John Mayer. And I felt sorry for John Mayer, actually, because I saw you and him at Farm Aid a year ago, and Mayer took a solo, and then Buddy took a solo, and Mayer looked like he was in shock after Buddy took his solo. It's kind of like, is there still a little bit of that old cutting contest stuff in your heart? You know, back in the early days, guys would try to outdo each other all the time, and it was always about, "That you think that was a good solo? Wait and see what I got." So like somebody like John Mayer gets up there and he thinks he knows a little bit of blues and he plays his solo, and then you're just kind of setting him up, aren't you? There's a little bit of part of you. Come on.
1: No, I'm being honest with you. He really can play blues, man, but he's selling so many pop records. You know, I even went to him and said, "John, you know, we need this young person like you every once in a while to come along like Stevie Ray Vaughan did."
0: Yeah.
1: And play blues and open up their ears, because you're not going to see a person my age on music television anymore. If you ain't good looking now, man, you're not going to get on music television. So let's just face it. So I went to him. I said, "Man, you got to do a blues record, because he can play this Hendrix and Stevie Ray Vaughan just like it is." Matter of fact, I invited him to Farm Aid. He wasn't invited. And he called me. He said, "If you on Farm Aid, can I play on the show with you?" I said, "Yeah, I wouldn't do without you." And Dave Matthews, all of them, you know, but it's just something about, I guess after you get a certain age now, man, they don't look, as I said earlier, they don't look at how good you play no more. It's how good you look.
0: Yeah.
1: Yeah. Matter of fact, he's in the paper this morning, and I think he was kissing some girl, and they made a big thing out of it.
0: Oh, man. Buddy, can you favor us with one more song? That would be great if you got one more in you.
1: Okay. 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

0: Buddy Guy on Sound Opinions. Rick Hall backing him up there from his band. Buddy, thank you so much.
1: Thank you so much. And without you guys, I don't know, man, we need all the help we can for blues. And God bless you, man. 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And there's nothing bad about the blues. If you break it down and listen to it, we just talk about everyday life.
2: Yeah, you got it. Buddy Guy.
1: Thank you.
3: 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That's in a minute on Sound Opinions.

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Good night.

0: Welcome back to Sound Opinions. I am Greg Kot. He is Jim DeRogatis. Let's talk about some music now. Jim, why don't you kick us off? Which Buddy Guy track are you going to start with?
1: Well, Greg, there's so many aspects of Buddy Guy's playing to highlight. You know, he is famously a firebrand electric guitarist, personifying, I would say, the blues plugging in when they came from the South. I mean, there were other, you know, he trained at the feet of Muddy Waters, right? You know, but as far as those who brought it to a new generation, not those kids from England in the 60s, you know, it's Buddy Guy. When he came here to Chicago, you know, he wound up at Chess Records. Chess was not a great fit for Buddy Guy. Mm-hmm. I think in the same way that they didn't quite know what to do with Etta James, right? What they should have done instead of pairing her with orchestras and trying to make her pop is just let Etta be Etta.
0: Right.
1: They should have let Buddy be Buddy. I don't know why, after those early days of so many pioneering Chicago electric blues records, Chess was, I think it was probably the impact of the British invasion. They thought, that's done. Mm-hmm. You know, what else can you do? But Buddy was going to follow his muse. I'm going to play a track called Stone Crazy from 1970 that I think is a real highlight of the Buddy Guy electric fierceness, you know, what he brought to the blues with just that incredible electric sound. And it has a tortured history, you know. Mm. He wrote it in 1970. It was sort of the template for solo Buddy Guy. It didn't really come out till the 79 studio album of the same name, with an exclamation point, Stone Crazy. But I don't think it was really widely heard until Chicago's Alligator Records put it out in 1981. But, you know, when it comes to electric Buddy Guy, this is the one I go to first.
2: Mm-hmm.

0: Stone Crazy by Buddy Guy. What a track, huh?
1: Oh, yeah. He was an amazing guitarist, well ahead of his time. I will use as evidence a track called First Time I Met the Blues. You know, they, as you mentioned, Chess, Leonard Chess, kind of held him back. He was basically a singles artist and a session guy at Chess.
0: Yeah.
1: Wouldn't let him record a full album. Just didn't think his music fit in with the trends of the moment. He wanted more traditional style Chicago blues. Buddy was doing this thing that was just out there. He was avant-garde, you know?
0: Yeah, and we're going to talk about the people that took cues from him.
1: Yeah, well, absolutely. We're going to talk about that in a second, but I, you know, First Time I Met the Blues, the transformation. Go back, if you can, if you wish, to the 1936 original by Little Brother Montgomery, a piano player, very influential. Otis Spann took a lot of things from Little Brother Montgomery. Little Brother Montgomery's 1936 version of First Time I Met the Blues, it's almost kind of a happy song. It sounds almost, you know, joyful, jaunty.

0: Certainly not what Buddy Guy turns it into. This terror-stricken voice. The guy is being chased out of his house and into the woods by the blues in a form of a nameless, faceless horror, some kind of a monster. He's pleading for his life. Blues, don't murder me. And the guitar tone to match. Leonard Chess was horrified by this kind of stuff. Because I don't know what to do with this guy.
1: Yeah.
0: He's playing stuff that I don't understand. But I think now, you listen to First Time I Met the Blues. A lot of this stuff can sound dated. You know, a track from 1960, we've gone way past. This track to me sounds like you could play today and people would still go, wow. First Time I Met the Blues from Buddy Guy from 1960.

0: That's a little bit of Buddy Guy. First time I met the blues, he planted his flag with that track, and eventually it came to be.
1: Chess puts it out as a single, but it doesn't even make it onto a studio album. Right. You know, it's like Chess's legacy is complicated. We've talked about that before. I want to highlight another side of Buddy Gregg with Born to Play Guitar. You know, from the 17th studio album in 2015, Buddy, you know, has this reputation, and indeed the cover of Born to Play Guitar shows him in wild man electric guitarist mode. He's playing with his teeth.
0: Mm-hmm.
1: Oh, who else did that? Yeah, we'll talk about influences in a while. You know, but Buddy could also, during his residencies at his club, Legends in the South Loop, you know, play entire gigs, entire nights acoustic. And we've been in his presence while he's played for us on acoustic guitar. And it's just as intense, without the feedback and the searing amplification. You know, there's a mix of acoustic and electric guitar on this track. It also highlights another strain of the songs that Buddy either wrote or chose to cover. You have tunes like Stay Around a Little Longer and I Don't Forget, and this one, Born to Play Guitar, that are really his autobiography.
0: Mm-hmm.
1: Him telling his life story. This one opens, I was born in Louisiana, and at the age of two, my mama told my papa, our little boy's got the blues, right? He didn't write this. Tom Hembridge, his longtime drummer and producer, and the Nashville songwriter Richard Fleming wrote it. But, you know, to sit in Buddy's presence, as we did, and just shared with the audience, you know, you get his story. Mm-hmm. And it inspires songwriters to tell the story. And then when Buddy brings it to life with that guitar, as I said, a mix, I think, of his classic electric and acoustic on this track, Born to Play Guitar.
2: I got a reputation, and everybody knows my name. I was born to play the guitar. People, I got blues running through my veins.
1: I think that's the truth in advertising, Gregg. Buddy Guy was born to play guitar.
0: Yes, no doubt about it. I mean, Leonard Chess discovered too late what he had. You know, the famous story about Chess, you know, holding up a Cream record, said, "You were right, kicked me in the butt."
1: Yeah.
0: You know, he goes, I completely missed it. You were ahead of the trends instead of trying to copy them. Some people may think that, you know, Buddy's career was sort of revived with Damn Right I've Got the Blues, which it sold a lot of copies.
1: Yeah.
0: But those initial comeback records were sort of riding the trend that John Lee Hooker started with guest stars on his record.
1: Yeah.
0: So, you know, they saddle Buddy with, you know, Jeff Beck and Eric Clapton and all these other artists to, you know, get his name out there. But they really weren't great Buddy Guy records, to be honest. But the great Buddy Guy records did start later in his career. And I think that Sweet Tea album that he put out in 2001 stands with anything he's done.
1: Yeah.
0: And it's interesting because this was recorded in Oxford, Mississippi, Sweet Tea Studios in Oxford, Mississippi. Which was the home of the Hill Country Blues, which, you know, Buddy's associated with Chicago blues, very different sound, you know, blues-based kind of chords. The Hill Country sound, which was just outside the Delta, in the Hill Country of Mississippi, had a sort of a droning quality to it. There weren't really a lot of chord changes, but it was trancey, hypnotic music. And Buddy was not super familiar with it, but he did know about Junior Kimbrough and people like Robert Cage, Sadell Davis. These guys were names to him. But when he went to Sweet Tea, he got into that vibe of playing those songs. He was covering a lot of Junior Kimbrough tracks, for example, and just did amazing stuff with it. He said, "I wasn't 100% sold on the idea until I got into that studio." And he was working with a drummer from the Hill Country, a guy named Spam. Yeah. He really knew that style.
1: I'm glad you mentioned that, because you talked about the drone, but to me, the other thing that really characterizes Hill Country Blues is the stomp.
0: Absolutely, and Buddy channeled that. He said, you know, I can do something with this. This is really cool. And so these tracks, I mean, there were some tracks on this record that are like 12 minutes long,
1: yeah,
0: where he just goes off. And it's an amazing record. Buddy, the guitar style adapting to that particular droning, hypnotic rhythm, and the vocals too. He covers a number of Junior Kimbrough songs that I mentioned, Master of the Hill Country Blues. The one I want to play a little bit of is called Baby, Please Don't Leave Me, from the Sweet Tea album by Buddy Guy.

0: That is a little bit of Baby, Please Don't Leave Me. I cannot recommend the Sweet Tea album from 2001 enough by Buddy Guy.
1: Yeah, that's a little bit of a primer on where to dig into Buddy's rich legacy. Also, I think that legacy was brought forward and lives on in so many musicians. To me, Greg, the most obvious is Hendrix. Playing the guitar with your teeth, right?
0: Yeah,
1: who
0: right.
1: did it first? I don't know. We'd have to go to the timeline. But a young Jimi Hendrix coming up as a sideman saw Buddy Guy perform and was impressed by, you know, the flashiness on stage. I think Buddy sometimes, much like Hendrix, has been, you know, shorthand written off as all about flash, mm-hmm. right? And it wasn't. It was an element in the great tradition of black music of give them something to look at, but, you know, without the melodicism and the tone and the experimentation of those solos, you know, you get, you know, horrible hair metal wankery.
0: Oh, yeah. No, you know, and the thing is, he could be very subtle. There was acoustic records that he did, as he'd mentioned. Some of his work with Junior Wells, who he recorded more than a dozen albums with Junior, the great mm-hmm. harp player from Chicago. The Hoodoo Man Blues record in 1965, it's technically a Junior Wells record, and Buddy was he couldn't use his real name on the record, you know? So instead, he was kind of like reduced to a background player, but the sensitivity of his playing on that record, a track like Ships on the Ocean, incredible. That stuff all filtered into the next generation of guitar players. I mean, a lot of people cite Three Kings as the most influential blues guitars on guitar rock, B.B. King, Albert King, and Freddie King.
1: Mm-hmm.
0: But I think Buddy is right alongside them, and I think his style has been adapted by more bands than just the Clapton, Jeff Beck, Jimmy Page group, even Hendrix. Hendrix taking it out further was where Buddy was going.
1: Yeah.
0: And Hendrix liked that. He's doing the blues, but he's taking it to Mars, you know?
1: Yeah, the
0: and
1: jazz,
0: everybody says,
1: the
0: Hendrix
1: soul,
0: did it.
1: The
0: Hendrix,
1: gospel.
0: Hendrix was like, No. I knelt down in front of the stage in Greenwich Village when he came to New York in 1968 and taped the whole show.
1: Yeah.
0: So he wasn't just watching it. He was listening to what Buddy was doing on the guitar. A funny thing, Roger Daltrey told me a few years ago, I interviewed him, and he goes, Townsend took everything that stayed from Buddy. He
1: from
0: said
1: Buddy
0: yeah. was kind of like the central. Santana said, the guitar can pray or cuss. Where did you get the cussing from? From Buddy Guy. I learned how to cuss on my guitar from watching Buddy Guy play. The Vaughn brothers, Jimmy and Stevie Ray Vaughn, they loved. And the modern guys, Derek Trucks,
1: mm-hmm.
0: Gary Clark Jr., very praising Buddy to the hilt. They would jam with him whenever. Buddy was a good guy. People liked being around him, but he always was so self-deprecating. He never thought, I'm this great guy. All I do is steal stuff.
1: Yeah.
0: And these people that were influenced by him say, you taught us how to move forward with this instrument.
1: I think he's been vaguely embarrassed about the hullabaloo in Chicago about his 90th birthday because, as you said, he's sort of self-effacing. I'll tell you somebody, though, completely up to date that I think is inspired by Buddy Guy, and that's Jack White.
0: Yeah, that's true.
1: You know, we reviewed his latest solo album. Both of us were fans to varying degrees. You know, you've got the riff heaviness. You've also got the blues, just the whole rich tradition. But I think in terms of the community mm-hmm. that Jack has fostered both in Nashville and in Detroit with Third Man Records and the recording studio and the record store and the label and the publishing house, mm-hmm. you know, Buddy's got a club. You know how much trouble it comes from owning a club in Chicago?
0: Oh, God, yeah. We should talk about that more because him as a businessman, a black businessman in Chicago, thriving not only in Checkerboard Lounge but then Buddy Guy's Legends, that's an amazing legacy in and of itself.
1: And this city, despite its incredible musical history, does not make it easy for those brave entrepreneurs willing to lose their shirts to present live music.
0: Yeah.
1: And Buddy has created a center of musical community with as many young artists as legends taking the stage at Legends. So, Buddy Guy, happy 90th birthday. We wish you many, many more. That wraps up our chat about the great Buddy Guy. As always, we want to hear from you. Share your thoughts with a voice message on our website, soundopinions.org. Mr. Cott, what is on the show next week?
0: Well, Jim, you and I were discussing this recently where we dropped the word shoegaze a lot in our show because a lot of newer bands are still using shoegaze as part of their sound. And we thought, why not do a show about it? So we're going to talk about where it came from and where it's going.
1: Yeah.
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1: Thanks, as always, to that loyal Patreon community, especially Matthew Eppelsheimer from Portland, Oregon, who listens to KOPB. This episode of Sound Opinions was produced by Alex Claiborne, Andrew Gill, and Max Hatlam. The late, great Mary Gaffney engineered the session with Buddy Guy. Original producers on the Buddy Guy interview included Todd Bachman, Matt Spiegel, Jason Saldana, and Robin Lynn. Our business development manager is Gary Yonker, and our social media consultant is Katie Todd.

And the smile you gave me was the treasure I've been craving for. Then came those moments of bliss in the shade of sweltering balm. I still remember your kiss as you nestled in my arms. Look for gold on Treasure Island. And I found that gold when you gave me your golden.

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It's 8 o'clock on a Sunday night, and time for the fight!

trucks out of the old firehouse here on down the street, leaving plenty of room for you to come on in and join us for 2 hours of really good theater of the mind. Yes, indeed. Treasure Island continues tonight, and there is much more to come. Oh, I'm Richard Fish, and let's take a fast look at the weather. Let's see here. It is going to get down to 71 degrees tonight. It's somewhere in the 80s. The computer says the temperature is NA, which doesn't make a lot of sense to me, but it's probably in the low 80s at this point. It has been raining, and we may get some more rain tonight. There's still a 20% or 30% chance of it going through to Monday morning.